0: Do overcome this, because you will overcome
1: Amen.
0: This. We have the power in God to overcome any of these situations.
1: Amen.
0: And when you do overcome this, be the testimony for someone else.
1: Amen.
0: There's power in a testimony,
1: mm-hmm.
0: because once you get through, you pull everyone else down there with you and bring them on home to Jesus.
1: Amen.
2: Amen.
3: They overcame by the blood of the Lamb and the word of their testimony.
2: Amen.
3: And they loved not their lives to the death.
1: Yeah.
3: Let's just have a short prayer, and then I think we're coming down to the end of our program. God, we just come before you. So grateful you call us as your daughters.
1: Yes.
3: What a privilege we receive that. Even if we have felt disdain, even if we have felt not worthy or not good enough, even if we have wandered, even if maybe we're in a dark place, God, we know that you see us, that you love us,
1: mm-hmm.
3: that you want to pull us out and set our feet up on the rock.
1: Mm.
3: And that rock is Jesus. So we come to you now. Right now, I pray for our sisters and brothers who are out there struggling and wondering and going through something right now.
1: Mm-hmm.
3: Just ask that you would come alongside them. The Holy Spirit, the Comforter, Paracletos, would walk beside them,
1: mm-hmm.
3: would bring comfort and encouragement and point to your word. We claim the cleansing blood of
1: mm-hmm.
3: Jesus over
1: mm-hmm.
3: any sin. We claim the grace of God for victory. And we thank you for what you've done and what you're going to do in the precious and holy name of Jesus. Amen.
2: Amen.
3: Thank you so much. God bless you. We love you. We'll see you next time.

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0: One of the 28 fundamental beliefs of the Seventh-day Adventist Church is the millennium and the end of sin. The millennium is a thousand-year reign of Christ with his saints in heaven between the first and second resurrections. During this time, the wicked dead will be judged. The earth will be utterly desolate without living human inhabitants, but occupied by Satan and his angels. At his close, Christ with his saints and the holy city will descend from heaven to earth. The unrighteous dead will then be resurrected, and with Satan and his angels will surround the city, but fire from God will consume them and cleanse the earth. The universe will thus be freed of sin and sinners forever. Basing this hope on the promise of Christ's return, we are looking forward to a new heaven and a new earth, the home of righteousness. Since we are looking forward to this, make every effort to be found spotless, blameless, and at peace with him. In Revelation 20:14, we find death and Hades were thrown into the lake of fire. Thus the universe has been purified from sin. God bless you this wonderful day.
1: Jesus said, "Ye have heard that it had been said, an eye for an eye, and a tooth for a tooth. But I say unto you, that ye resist not evil. But whosoever shall smite thee on the right cheek, turn to him the other also." Matthew chapter 5, verses 38 through 39. Jesus said, "For if ye forgive men their trespasses, your heavenly Father will also forgive you. But if ye forgive not men their trespasses, neither will your Father forgive your trespasses." Matthew chapter 6, verses 14 through 15.
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2: When I thought I would fall, He kept me up. When I thought I was weak, He kept me strong. 1 Peter 5:7 reminds us to cast all your care upon Him, for He cares for you. And Matthew 11:28 through 30 tells us that Jesus said, "Come to me, all you who labor and are heavy laden, and I will give you rest. Take my yoke upon you and learn from me, for I am gentle and lowly in heart, and you will find rest for your souls. For my yoke is easy and my burden is light." This is Jill Morricone with a caring thought for you today.
3: This is Valera Babb with a poem written by my grandfather, Willis F. Weston. Great peace. 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So, if you are offended by abuse and slight of men, perhaps you should review His law and learn to love again. "My peace I leave," the Master said, "I give it unto you, not like the world and armored truce, but peace from love that's true." Now, if you have this armor on, then criticism black, like water on a Peking duck, will roll right off your back. 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

0: now to receive this urgent message. The time is now to receive the truth when it is still powerful. The time is now that we will be hearing Jesus calling his people. And so welcome once again to Decoding Revelation. May God bless you richly. May God watch over you. And may we truly be blessed under this tent throughout the time here. Thank you.
1: Thank you, Pastor Moody. Good evening to everyone. I can't hear you. Good evening to everyone. All right. Are you ready to sing? Come on. Are you ready to sing? All right. Did anybody tell you I love you today? All right. Let's ring it up. Where's my pianist? All right. While he's coming. Did anybody tell you? Come on. Let me hear you.

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Give me the tune. Oh, Lamb of God, sweet Lamb of God. If you have your computer or your phone, you can look it up quickly and get the lyrics. Go on. Oh, Lamb of God, sweet Lamb of God, your only son, no sin to hide, but you had sent him from your side to walk upon this guilty side and to become the Lamb of God. Oh, yes.

0: Hey, thank you all for your lovely singing. At this time, we invite you all to stand as we go to our God in prayer. You'll be sitting for our next half an hour, so standing right now is good. Let us pray. Merciful Eternal Father, indeed, dear God, we have to say today, dear Father, that we are blessed. We thank you, dear Father, for this great opportunity that has been granted unto us today to be under this tent, dear Father, for a start of something big, something new, and something that will change lives forever. We thank you, dear God, for this crusade, dear Father, that as the man speaker present messages night after night, that the hearts of your people, dear Father, may be warm towards you. And after this warm, dear Father, that they may realize that it's time for them to give their lives over to you, dear God. For members, dear Father, who are still in struggling, we pray, dear Father, that this may be an opportunity for them to have a new mindset and renew their lives over to you. Bless and guide us as we continue to glorify you. In Jesus' name we pray. Amen. Kindly be seated. And once again, welcome to the first night of Decoding Revelation, where you will be learning how to love God more than you have ever done before and understanding how much it is for you to know who God is and that God loves each and every one of you. No matter what condition you're in, God loves you. Thank you.
1: Once again, good evening to everyone. Come on. Good evening to everyone. You got the energy. Help me. All right. We're going to do the welcome song. And it's an old song that I'm quite sure you're aware of. How Are You, Neighbor? You know that song, right? You know that song? Macmillan Times, remember? Come on. All right. You remember the song? How Are You, Neighbor? All right. Yes, sir.

consider yourself welcome. Now is a health segment. Life is health. Be informed. Tonight, in the next 3 minutes, we're going to talk about blood. Okay? The importance of blood. Now, your blood does a number of things for you in your body. In other words, it is your lifeline. Your blood is your lifeline. And there's a number of things that your blood does for you, especially the red blood cells. Of course, you have the white blood cells and many others, but let's concentrate on the red blood cells. Now, it is important to notice that your blood takes oxygen to the entire body. Okay? It also takes nutrients to the entire body. And it also removes waste from the body. So your blood is important.

0: when you go to the hospital and they want to do a general checkup on you, what do you think they do? They take your blood. And they study your blood to see what it is in therein. So if you want to have a healthy blood, then one recommendation, especially if you are suffering any type of illness, beetroot with carrot. You make yourself some beetroot and carrot juice and you squeeze a lemon in there. All right, come on now. You have a nice drinking juice. And guess what? Because beetroot. The beetroot has a very important component that helps your blood to move fast through the system. And the faster your blood goes through the system, the better for you. Because it removes waste, it carries oxygen, and guess what? It gives you a lot of energy, like you see up here, right? I drink a lot of carrot juice and beet juice, so that could tell you. It works. So, in conclusion, your blood is life. And the Bible says, the life is in what? The blood. That is why, when God told his people back then, that when you kill an animal, you should not eat it with the blood. May God bless you and have a good night. Now is our announcement and other activity with Pastor Gillett.
1: Good evening, everybody. Are you happy to be here? Well, I want you to know we are happy to have you. You look so good. It's so wonderful to have all of you with us. And we want you to know that every evening we are going to be going into your neighborhood starting at 6:15. All right? There are 3 buses that will be moving all over the city. One bus will be on the north side, going all the way, starting there by Cinderella Plaza, the Ephesus Church, going all the way up Coney Drive into Canaan High School, on into Buttonwood Bay a bit. Then it comes back out. It will go all the way up to that roundabout by Brody's there, on into the Chetumal area, but that portion of Bellama there, and then, of course, coming back down, back to the highway and all the way here to the site. That will be bus number 1. Bus number 2 is the bus that will run from the Yabra area, all right, right there by the Mount Zion Tabernacle. That bus will be moving into areas like Jane Usher Boulevard, in the Penrose area, all along the Central American Boulevard, okay? All right. And then, of course, that bus will come down Cemetery Road and right here to the site. And that will be bus number 2. And then, of course, bus number 3. Bus number 3 is that bus that will run, all right? That will run from the Farber's Road area, all right? And let me tell you exactly what is going to happen there. All right. Yes, here we go. Bus number 3. Yes. Bus number 3. All right. That bus will run at 6:15 p.m. and that come on now, what is happening here? I gave you bus number 1, bus number 2. Okay, all right, bus number 1, sorry, let me go over this again. Bus number 1 runs from Farber's Road right into, of course, Cemetery Lane, Central American Boulevard. All right, then, of course, it goes up to Gungulung, comes out by the Shiloh Church, Mahogany Street area, all right? And then, of course, it comes down Mahogany Street, all right? It takes the boulevard, Cemetery Road, and then, of course, it comes right here.

to the campaign site. All right? And then, of course, yes, bus number 2 is the one that runs Ephesus, Canaan, Buttonwood Bay, all right, along the Northern Highway, and, of course, and Freetown Road, Douglas Jones Street, and, of course, Youth for the Future Drive here to the campaign site. And then bus number 3, yes, is that bus. All the buses, remember, leave at what time? 6:15. And that bus, of course, goes, yes, that's the one that will go Mount Zion, Biabra, all right, the Cemetery Lane. Of course, it will also go into Yarborough Road, Central American Boulevard, Jane Usher Boulevard, Penn Road, all right, back to Central American Boulevard, making stops down Cemetery Road, and of course, ending up right here at the campaign site. So if you have friends living on the north side, you can tell them there's a bus. If you have friends living in the downtown city area, tell them they can walk right up in the cool breeze and catch the bus right there by the Yarborough Cemetery. And of course, if you have friends living in between these areas, then of course, they tell them that the bus will also run in the Jane Usher Boulevard area, that Penn Road area, and of course, the Mahogany Street extension area. 3 buses are running, so nobody should miss a ride to the Decoding Revelation evangelistic campaign. And now, ladies and gentlemen, I have a number of gifts that I want to give away. All right, where are my gifts? Oh my goodness. All right. Now I would like to give away, and I need 2 of my ushers to be here in the front, please. I need 2 ushers to be right here in the front now, because I need your help. All right? Ushers, please, quickly, quickly. I need 2 ushers here in the front. All right? Right here in the front, because I need your help. Could you get me the books right off the chair right there? All right. Our first gift tonight that I would like to give away, all right, is one that I know that whoever gets it will be blessed by it. This one, yes. All right. Okay. All right. And this one says that God still lives. For some people, it may seem that God is dead, but God is still alive. And I would like to give this book to anybody who is a visitor tonight, whose name begins with the letter A. All right. So as long as you, Angel, Anger, if that's your name, whatever your name is, could I see, help me, ushers, could I see the hand of somebody whose name begins with A, a visitor? All right, we have somebody. Could the person please stand? Let's give them, your name begins with A. All right, she's coming. Well, I have one for you. And then I think there was somebody else. We have another one here. There was somebody else I heard right here somewhere over there. Nobody else? All right. Okay. The second gift I would like to give away is to anybody who celebrated a birthday today or is celebrating a birthday today. I said celebrated today because some of you may have already had the party. You ate the cake and everything. All right. Do we have anybody? Going once? Going twice? Anybody, ushers? Going twice? Nobody? All right. The last gift that I would like to give away tonight is a beautiful Bible. Who would like to get this Bible? Let me see the hands of everybody who would like to take this Bible home. Ushers, do we see some hands there? Okay. All right. Good. Well, let me tell you, anybody who is here tonight, you are here. Your wife or your companion is here with you. And you also have a child with you. This Bible, it's a family Bible, is for you and your family. Going once. Going twice. Visitor, yes. Going thrice. Anybody? All right. If nobody, then it's here for you. Tomorrow night, bring your wife, bring your husband, bring your child, and of course, you will have your beautiful family.

the Bible. Ladies and gentlemen, the time has come. Who is with you? Who? Your granny, who else? Your granny, you, your granny, and they're all visitors, right? Okay, let's put our hands together. My friend says her family is a little different, but we are going to give her this beautiful family Bible. And don't worry, every evening we'll have gifts for you. So come on out, bring along your friends, bring your family, and get your gifts. Now, ladies and gentlemen, the Bible tells us that it is always better to what? To give than to receive. But you see, we do it the nice way. We give you because we want you to know that we appreciate when you also give. All of this that you see here has a cost. But guess what? You will help us to defray that cost by giving an offering tonight. I'm going to ask the ushers to kindly take their positions, all right, at this time as we take up our evening's offering. And I invite you to have a quick prayer with me. Father in heaven, thank you for giving us life, for giving us blood, for giving us food, for giving us family, for giving us friends, but most of all, for giving us freedom where we can come and listen to your word. And Father, that is why everybody here tonight, in gratitude for all that you have given to us, should give you a liberal offering. Somebody said, I heard somebody said $5, no less. But anyway, we'll accept whatever they give, Lord. Thank you for blessing them. And bless the giving tonight, we pray in Jesus' name. Amen. Thank you for your giving. We have some music while the ushers pick up the offering.

0: thank you ever so much. And the blessings will continue to flow in your life. Ladies and gentlemen, it is my privilege this evening to introduce to you the president of the Central Belize Mission of Seventh-day Adventists, who will introduce our speaker. We welcome Pastor Hilario Davis at this time.
1: Good evening, everyone. I feel that there is no place like this place. Look like this place. Near this place. So this must be the place. It's an honor for us as Central Belize Mission to have an activity like this just for you. We are blessed by the Lord to have a place like this. Amen. And we are grateful that you came tonight. We are thankful also for those who are following us online. We want to welcome them as well. Tonight, we are happy to know that also we have a special moment at this moment that I would like to take the opportunity to pray for you. Every night, there will be a special moment of prayer. Do you believe in prayer? I do believe in prayer. So at this moment,

I would like to take a few minutes to ask you, if you feel the need of a special prayer, we'll be praying for a few things. We'll be praying for your finance, for your health, and also we'll be praying for your family, and we will be praying for the spiritual aspect that all of us need to advance in life. Amen? At this moment, I would like to ask you to come to the altar of grace. We call it the altar of grace, where you come right up here, because grace is imparted to you at this moment. As we listen to a soft tone from the piano, I'll ask you to just come forward as we pray and we ask God to issue His grace once again to each and every one of us. Come forward. Remember, we'll be praying for your families. We'll be praying for your health. And also we'll be praying for your finance and for your spiritual life. That's the basic of all of it. Please come forward as we come to the altar of grace. Jesus says, "Come unto me, all ye that are heavy laden, and I will give you rest." As I give a little moment for those who are still coming to the altar of grace, we know that this is a very, very important moment. Those of you who might not be able to come forward to this altar of grace, you may stand where you are as we intercede to God for you tonight. Are we ready? Let us bow our heads. Let us pray. Dear God and Father, which art in heaven, this evening we are grateful for the privilege that we have, that we can come to you through prayer. Lord, we are here at this altar of grace. Lord, I want to lift up every family here tonight, and those online as well. Father, you know the challenges, issues that families go through, parents, children, and also we know, Lord, the challenges in marriage. Please, Father, we want to ask you tonight that you will issue grace upon these families tonight. And you may intervene, Lord, in those areas that they need your grace and your strength. Lord, I pray for those families also that may be experiencing financial constraint. Might be there is a need of a job. Might be there is a need of some situation that need finance in that family. Father, I pray tonight that you will issue grace in the finance of these families. Father, also, we know that there are issues in our health. Many families are going through health issues, difficulties in those areas of health that we may not be able to mention all those diseases that are plaguing the families. But tonight, Lord, I pray for those who are in need of help, that you will issue grace to these families that need help tonight. And also, Lord, we are out here because we believe that the most important thing is that they need Jesus. And he has promised to come to our rescue. And we are out here because, Lord, you want to give us Jesus. And tonight I pray for the spiritual life of all those families tonight, and especially those who are standing here, those who are online, that you will issue grace, Lord, and give them one more chance that they will make it right with you, O God. And may these evangelistic series draw them closer to you. Bless our friends, our neighbors in this community, and bless also, Lord, the man's servant that you have chosen to bring the word of grace each night. We thank you, Lord, for hearing our prayers. We ask it in Jesus' name. Amen. Amen. You may return to your seat. God bless you. And as the program continues tonight, I would like to introduce to you another person, a very important person tonight in this Seventh-day Adventist Church. I want to introduce tonight the president of the Central of the Billy's Union of Seventh-day Adventists, Dr. Al Powell. I want to ask him to come forward at this moment. I will hand him over the mic. Pastor Dr. Al Powell is the president.

0: of this Belize Union of Seventh-day Adventists, and he has a few words for you tonight. Pastor, welcome.
1: Thank you. Good evening, everybody. I didn't hear you. Good evening, everyone. It is such a joy to begin this beautiful campaign right in the center of Belize. There is no place like this place, near this place. Could you say amen? And tonight is our grand opening. We are happy and delighted on behalf of the Belize Union to have you here with us tonight. On behalf of the administration, we have Pastor Louis Jesse and his dear wife. Would you just wave for us? The executive secretary. Also, Miss Maxine Valiente, who was here seated earlier. We are so delighted to have all of you, those that are online. We ought to make plans to be here tomorrow night. Tomorrow night, we want you to come right down to this place. And for those of you that are here, we don't want you to miss one night. Tell your neighbor, touch your neighbor and say, don't miss a night. Don't miss a night. Don't miss a night. And if you could have missed a night, it should have been tonight. But tomorrow night and every night after, it's going to get better. Would you say amen? We want to praise God for all of the team that made this campaign possible. We are airing it with it, the television station. We want to thank them. We want to thank the Central Belize Mission, Pastor Larry Davis, with the cadre of leaders. We see Pastor Gillette here with other pastors. We are so delighted that they have decided to make this place hallowed ground for the next 2 weeks. And for our members and our visiting friends, we want you to pack this tight tent tomorrow night. We want you to bring a friend so that they also can be blessed. Would you say amen? We have a number of pastors that are here. Let me see the pastors. Would you stand? We have Pastor Gelda Gamboa, Pastor Gillette, and others. We are so delighted, Pastor Millionaire and others, and the team. We are delighted that you're here with us. It's my special privilege to introduce the speaker for this series, the Decoding the Book of Revelation. You will see things, you'll hear things that the Bible has to say that will transform your life. And the man of God, evangelist Pastor David Campbell, is a respected leader, one that has a passion for guiding others in this spiritual journey. He has a background of deep of pastoral care and studying the Word of God. Hailing from Jamaica, has also preached internationally in the Cayman Islands, in South and Central America, North America. So we have a cadre, we have a preacher that preaches internationally, and we are so privileged to have him here with us these 2 weeks. Would you say amen? He currently serves assisting the union as assistant to the president in evangelism and communication. And also, we are happy to have with him his dear wife, Sister Michelle. Would you just stand for us, Sister Michelle Campbell? Would you give us a wave? Would you give a hearty amen for her? Pastor Campbell is a committed Christian, and he is here to preach the Word of God. We are so delighted to have with him the team that will lead out this week's campaign. So we're going to invite you to be attentive, listen to the Word, be transformed by the Word, and may God bless each and every one of you. Would you say amen? Before Evangelist Campbell comes, we're going to have a special musical item brought to us. We can invite our brother to come on up as he blesses us with a special word in music for each one of us on behalf of the Lord. Would you say amen? We're happy to have Brother Jalen that will speak and sing the gospel and cheer our heart.
2: Good night, everyone.

Thank you very much, Brother Jalen, for that beautiful song. Happy Sunday night, everybody. We ought to be happy, amen. Happy Sunday night, everybody. Those on the outside, happy to have you all, amen. God has been good, amen. And I want to tell you, we have been looking forward for this program. And here we are today. We have been blessed so far, and we want to give God thanks and praise. And I know you are praying. Listen to me. This campaign has been showered with blessing, with prayers. We have been praying for you. We have been praying for you. We have been praying for you. And I know God is listening. And God has been doing some wonderful things to us. Again, let me welcome all of you that are here for the first time. We want to welcome you. We thank you very much. I was told that this will be the final program in this spot right here. Ah, and it's just a privilege for us to be here, to experience this. I want to welcome all of you again. Again, we want to welcome our president from the Belize Union, Dr. Powell, and his wife. We welcome you, sir. I want to welcome Pastor Jesse and his wife. He's going to pray for us tonight before he leave here. We want to welcome you. We want to welcome Pastor Gamboa, our youth director. I want to welcome you, sir, and all the pastors that are here, and everybody, all our visiting

friends. We want to welcome those who are listening to us. You know, we have people listening to us and watching us all over the world. Faith FM is there and they're blasting the message all over. We want to welcome Faith FM with us tonight. We want to welcome ATN, right? They are live and our presentation should be on the screen. I don't know what is happening, but we have to run without this tonight. We want to welcome all those who are hearing my voice tonight. I'm going to tell you, you're going to be blessed. You heard it. We're going to decode the book of Revelation. And what you will hear tonight and for the remaining portion of these nights, I want you to share it with somebody. Don't keep it to yourself. Amen. Do not keep it to yourself. When something is sweet, you just want to what? Share it with someone. And so again, we want to thank God for our president, Pastor Davis. You know, we share the same name. A few years ago, we went to Mexico, the two blackest pastors in Mexico. And we went to a place they call Awaka. He was my translator. And they love us, right? Right, Mr. President? Yeah, they love us. They love us. He's Davis Campbell. I'm David Campbell. And he's the president for Central Mission. So we have a Central Mission. We have a Union Mission. We have a Southwest Mission. And we have North Mission. I'm from the South. Deep South. And every time I remember some years ago, I came here and I was calling my wife. And I said, what's the time in Belize? I forgot I was in Belize because I was in the city. It's a blessing to be in the city. Amen. It's a blessing to be in the city. And I want to tell you, my dear brothers and sisters, we have some wonderful lined up for things lined up for you this week. Tomorrow evening, our subject will be the book of Revelation, Decode. That's going to be the subject for tomorrow evening. And onward, we're going to be looking at some very special topic from the book of Revelation, a book that most people don't like to read, but you're going to enjoy tonight. Amen. I'm going to ask you to do something with me. Can you bow your heads, everybody? And every night, I'm going to ask you to pray for the preacher. Pray for the preacher. I want my tongue to be loose, and I want to present the message with clarity, as clear, so when you leave here, the message will be as plain or clear as the nose on my face. I want it to be that clear. Amen. So with your heads bowed and your eyes closed, I'm going to ask to pray with me. I'm going to kneel and you're going to pray with me as we pray tonight. Father God, we just want to thank you again for the way that you have been leading us. Now we know we have a state of emergency. It's a blessing in disguise. But this is a state of emergency also because we want to shut down this city with the gospel and release your people. Especially those who are in the hearing of our voice, we pray, Lord, that you will just move in this place as never before. Amen. Be exalted now, Lord. Be exalted. In Jesus' name we pray. Amen. Amen. So we're going to talk about Revelation. I don't have it on the screen, and I tell them, just give me one, if I can use one of the monitor. I'll just use it for tonight. But our book that we'll be studying from is the book of Revelation. And I love the theme song. Very powerful theme song. O Lamb of God, sweet Lamb of God, I love the holy Lamb of God who washed me in his precious blood. My Jesus Christ, the Lamb of God. So the book of Revelation is a book that can be understood. It's very plain. The book Revelation just means reveal. Means what, everybody? Reveal. And it's a book that takes in all the other books. If you don't read Genesis, don't read Revelation. If you don't read Exodus, don't read Revelation. You will not understand it because everything you open in the book of Revelation, you can find it in Exodus. You can find it in Genesis. Amen. You can find it in Leviticus and in the book of Daniel. So it's a book that reveals God's secret in the last days. It's not shut up. It's open. Come on and say amen. It's what, everybody? It's open. It's clear. And you can understand it. Let me put on a little glass right here so I can read. Decoding means extracting meaning from information given that is hidden. And so that's what we're going to do tonight. Amen.
We're gonna go into the book. We got and we're gonna translate.

laws, sounds, and data so that you can understand Revelation. So it's taught like this. It's taught like this. Because I'm not using the screen, so I have to go one by one on my computer, verse by verse. Revelation chapter 1 and verse 1. You have your Bible with you? Don't trust screen. You see what technology does? Technology. Take your Bible. I brought about 20 of them with me. We want to give it to everybody. We want everybody to receive a Bible. Revelation chapter 1 verse 1. The Bible says, the revelation of Jesus Christ, which God gave unto him to show unto his servants things which whatever body must shortly come to pass. And he sent and signified, codified by his angel and to his servant John. Amen. Let me go again. Verse 10. John said, and I read, pardon me, verse 2. Who bore record of the word of God, of the testimony of Jesus Christ, and of all things that he saw? Blessed. Come on, somebody going to receive blessing tonight. Just by opening the Bible, the book, you're going to receive blessing. And let me go again. Blessed. Blessed is he that what? Read it. Now, most of you didn't bring your Bible, so you're hearing. You're going to receive blessing anyhow. Blessed is he that readeth and they that hear the words of this prophecy and keep those things which are written therein, for the time is at hand. Just by cracking the book of Revelation, you receive a blessing. What blessing are you looking for tonight? Think about it. Think about it. You receive it by the grace of God. Amen. Just by opening the book of Revelation. Now, John was the one who wrote the book of Revelation. And the Bible said, I was in the Spirit and the Lord's day, and I heard behind me a great voice as of a trumpet. Said, I heard that voice. I turned around, and what I saw was Jesus standing between seven golden candlesticks. But what I'm going to be doing tonight, I think I'm going to take only 22 minutes in this sermon, because I'm going to go to the 22 chapters of Revelation, one by one, one by one. I'm going to go a little fast, but I want you to understand. Revelation chapter 1, in the book of Revelation chapter 1, John saw Jesus standing between the seven golden candlesticks. He saw Jesus standing, and he has the stars in his hand that represent the church. He saw him by the time you reach Revelation chapter 2 and 3. John saw seven churches. Ephesus, help me out now. Pergamos, Thyatira, Maranatha. He saw Maranatha. Smyrna, Sardis, Philadelphia, and where we are today. He saw it. By the time you reach chapter 3 and verse 20, John saw Jesus standing outside of the same church he saw him stood and with the seven golden candlesticks. Now, he didn't have the golden candlesticks or the stars in his hand. He was knocking on the door of the church. Let me in. He said, behold, I stand at the door and I'm what? Knocking. If any man hear my voice, can you hear his voice tonight? If any man hear my voice and open the door, I will come in. And I will whatever about him. I will sup with him. He saw that. The man was so discouraged. He had was to look over to chapter 4. And when he looked over to chapter 4 and verse 1, he heard a voice that said, John, stop looking the church. Look up. You can be discouraged looking in the church sometime, you know. Hey, things happen in the church. You don't expect it to happen there. But sorry to discourage you. We're all sinners. Saved by grace. And we make mistakes at times. It's not an excuse. Are you there with me? But things do happen. Open this side here. Things do happen. So in chapter 4, the Bible said he heard a voice. Said, John, come up a little higher. Get out of the church and look up. And the Bible said he looked up. And when he looked up, the Bible said he saw a throne. And 24 elders, they sat down there. And he saw them. And he saw God. Come on and say amen. He saw Jesus sitting among them. Then he heard the voice of the elders. He heard the voice of the elders. Are you there with me?

Yeah, I need something to put this in. He heard the voice of the elders talk about those that were redeemed by the blood of the Lamb. Are you there with me? They were redeemed. Come on and say amen. He saw them from all nations. John. By the time you reach there, the Bible said, John, in chapter 5 of Revelation, the Bible said, John was weeping. He was weeping. And he heard an elder said, weep no more. Why shouldn't I weep no more? Because the lion of the tribe of Judah prevailed. He prevailed to open the seal. That's in chapter 5 of Revelation. The Bible said, John saw the elders and he saw the seal open. And when the seal was open in chapter 6, the Bible said, John saw four horsemen. And these horsemen went. He saw one that was white, purity. Then he saw that white turn into red, horsemen, red. That was persecution. And then he saw another one that was black. And then he saw another one that was pale. And it's getting worse and worse. He saw the church pure. Then he saw the church persecuted. Then he saw the church compromised. Then he saw the church went through a dark ages. Then he saw the souls of those who were beheaded under the altar begging God to give them victory and revenge. Revenge them, Lord. And God said, no, sleep a little bit until the rest of the saints be killed. And God gave them white robe. Come on and say amen. By the time you reach at the last verse, in verse 17 of chapter 6, the Bible said, John asked a question, for the great day of his wrath is come. Who then shall stand? What do you see happen to the church? The trial that the church went through. The many saints that die by the millions. Christians. John asked a question then. Who then shall stand? Sometime in your church, in your community, you see things happen and you wonder, where are the Christians? Somebody said, light the candle at day. Go look for them. Even when they light the candle at day, you can't even find some of them. But they're still there. Come on and say amen. Amen. There's still 7,000 who have not bent the knees. Come on and say amen. When the question was asked, who then shall stand? Chapter 7, John looked over to chapter 7 and he noticed 144,000 standing firm. That was in verse 4. Then he looked a little bit more in verse 9. He saw another number that no man could number. Come on and say amen. You can't keep Christian down. You can burn us, but we're gonna get up back again and we're gonna move. I've heard of Christians who have been persecuted there in Nigeria and all over the world, but you can't kill us out. Come on and say amen. God's people are powerful. So in chapter 7, John saw a number that no man could number. Come on and say amen. By the time you reach chapter 8, the Bible said, John saw angels with trumpet. Then in verse 1, when John saw, he opened the seventh seal. That John heard a voice. And when John heard the voice, John saw the prayers of the saints going up, incense going up. When you pray, my dear brothers and sisters, in the morning and in the evening, it's just like the angel going up and down and the ladder, and you're taking up your prayer up to glory. You have a problem? Talk to Jesus. He will hear you. Some of us are vexed with God as if God had done something bad to us. Who woke you up this morning? Huh? Put blood in your vein. Your brain cells are moving. You're thinking it is Jesus that did that. Give God the glory. Pray to him. Talk to him in the morning. Come on and say amen. By the time you reach chapter 9 of Revelation, and we're going to go through some of these, but I'm just skimming. By the time you reach chapter 9 of Revelation, the Bible said, John saw the seventh trumpet, and John saw some very strange creature. John saw some horsemen, and he said, the hair of these men looked like horse and fire coming through their nose. No wonder why people don't want to read the Bible, Revelation. Huh? He saw them, then John saw locusts. You know what is locusts? When they attack any greenery, they don't come one by one. Huh? They come in the what?

in the millions. And they will leave Belize brown. Thank God we don't have locusts here. But that was the symbol. John saw the birth of a religion that is now built in the entire world. Wherever that religion placed its foot, it destroyed anything around it. You should know that religion. John saw the birth of Muslim, that religion, that great religion that is now all over, almost 2 billion strong. And where Christianity is no more. John saw the birth, and Bible symbolized it as locusts coming out of the Euphrates River, out of the bottomless pit. Move on. By the time you reach chapter 10 of Revelation, John saw an angel, and the angel had a book in his hand. One of his foot was on the dry land, another foot was in the sea. And the Bible said, he cried out, and John said, the book was given to him. When the book touched his mouth, it was sweet like honey. By the time it reached his belly, it was bitter. For those of us who study, understand what is that is. Are you there with me? This gospel must be preached. And this gospel was preached in the 17th century. This gospel was preached. Folks believed that Christ should have come long time ago. Sold what they had. And they were looking for Jesus in 1844. Hey, the message was sweet, you know. Listen to me. When you preach, the message is sweet to preach, you know. There are people will preach, and they will preach, and they will preach on their back. Are against the wall. They will not stand up for Jesus. Faith is not dead enough. Faith is a living thing. What you preach, you must live. You must believe in what you preach. Come on and say amen. The folks preach. And they preach the word. 1844 came. And Jesus didn't come. It was sweet in their mouth. Bitter in their belly. My dear brothers and sisters, by the time you reach Revelation chapter 11, John saw two witnesses, and they were moving across Europe. They were preaching all over the world. The Bible said those two witnesses were attacked, and they were burned. Dead. After 3.5 years later, those two witnesses got up again and began to preach. Hey, Revelation chapter 11 tell you about the Bible. Come on and say amen. The whole in the New Testament. You can't get rid of this. Come on and say amen. You can try to burn it, but it is still here. It is still here. I had the privilege of being in France where they burn many saints and they try to get rid of the Bible. But the Bible is still here. The two witnesses, come on and say amen. You're not saying, I'm the only one enjoying this, my screen right here. I wish you could see what I have here. But by the time you reach Revelation chapter 12, John saw a woman. Revelation chapter 12. That woman was clothed. I tell you how powerful the Bible is. That woman was clothed with the sun. She was clothed with the sun. And she stood and the moon. She didn't have any problem going to the moon. She stood. And the moon, and she had 12 stars around her head. Then John saw the woman being pregnant. And as soon as John saw the woman, John saw a red dragon that attacked that woman and tried to kill the baby that she was pregnant with. But God took that child up to heaven. Come on and say amen. Revelation chapter 12 will tell you that Jesus came into this world as a babe. Come on and say amen. He was birthed to the church, not Mary, to the church. Come on and say amen. And the devil tried to kill baby Jesus when he was in Bethlehem. Bethlehem, right? But he could not kill him. Come on and say amen. Then on the cross, Jesus stretched out his hands and said, if you think I'm going to fight, nail my hands to the cross. Jesus said, listen to me. Nobody take my life. I lay down my life and I take it up. The devil tried to kill Jesus. And when he could not kill Jesus, or he could not get rid of Jesus, the Bible said he'd make his attack. And the woman, according to Revelation chapter 12 and verse 17, the Bible said the dragon is wroth with the woman and went to make war. And meant to what? Everybody? With her seed, the remnant of her seed. That's Revelation chapter 12. If it doesn't come on, we're going to run without it tonight.
By the time you reach Revelation chapter, and I'm going to show you something here.

how powerful the Bible is. In Revelation chapter 12, the Bible saw a dragon that tried to kill baby Jesus. A dragon that attacked the woman. By the time you reach Revelation chapter 13, John saw the dragon again. Now the dragon was with a system that caused the entire world to wonder after it. By the time you reach Revelation chapter 13 and verse 11, John saw another beast coming up out of the earth. And now this beast is speaking with the mouth of the dragon. This week we're going to talk about it. Therefore, chapter 14 of Revelation tells us, preach the word. Preach the three angel message. Preach it. In Revelation chapter 14, the Bible said, John shows three angels. And those three angels were flying in the midst of heaven. And those three angels, they had a beautiful message that we are preaching. Number one, fear God and give glory to him, for the hour of his judgment is come. And the second angel, Babylon is falling. Is what everybody? Eh? And the third one said, if any man, I don't care who you are. I don't care how rich you are. I don't care how handsome you are, how beautiful you are. If any man worship the beast and his image and receive his mark in his forehead, I will torment him. The reason why God said we need to preach that message, by the time you reach chapter 15, the Bible said, hey, if you don't accept what I preach, I will send a plague. John saw in Revelation chapter 15, the organization of the seven angels, and they have the vial. By the time you reach chapter 16, those angels begun to pour out those plagues. The first one, the Bible tells you, anybody remember the first one? Those who worship the beast will have the sore. The second one, see turn into blood. Every time I come here, I tell the folks, I can't drive into the city. I've been here many years. And the only place I drive when I come here, Mr. President, is on the waterfront. On the waterfront. Anytime I come inside here, I'm lost. I don't know why. Big men like me. Probably I love to see the sea. Beautiful. Beautiful. Well, the Bible said, the second plague, the sea will turn into blood. I live in Kaya. Very beautiful place to live. We have many rivers. Many rivers. The second plague, the third plagues, river turn into blood. Hey, you think the sun hot as yet? The fourth plague, the sun will scorch men with heat. The fifth plague, just as what happened in the days of Pharaoh, darkness. The sixth plague, the Armageddon war. Hey, these things is yet to come, but it will come. It will what, everybody? It will come. By the time you reach the seventh plague, the Bible said, the hail begin to fall. And then the Bible said, it is what? Done. That was the warning. The warning in Revelation chapter 14 tells us that you should not worship the beast. Revelation chapter 17 tells us of a woman, Satan has called it color beast, and that woman is right in the world. Are you there with me? She's right in the world, and the entire world is wandering after that woman. The Bible said in Revelation chapter 17 that those who are following that woman, they have one mind. They think alike. If you say we're going to blow up Iran, all of us going together, we're going to destroy them. If you're going to destroy the Palestinian, nobody will talk. If you're going to take oil from Venezuela, everybody will go along with it. One voice. Therefore, Revelation chapter 18 said, don't keep quiet. Revelation chapter 18 said, you have a loud voice. Preach it. You see, Revelation chapter 14, the angels, the three angels preach, but it seemed like we were getting a little sleepy. Revelation chapter 18 said, hey, I want you to preach a loud voice. Call my people. Tell my people, come out of Babylon. Come out of Babylon. Get out of Babylon. That's what Revelation chapter 18 said. Come out. My people are still in Babylon. In Babylon means confusion. And God wanted to take his people out of Babylon. Why? Revelation chapter 19 tells us there's a wedding for us to go. Come on and say amen. John saw a banquet in glory. And John said, I want my people to go and I want you to be a part of it. Sister, hey, your table is there. Your chair is at the table. And there's a crown right there also. Brother, listen to me. Your table, your chair is there.

wherein in glory. Now, if you fail in that, Revelation chapter 20 tells us that an angel came down with Lucifer. Not Lucifer, pardon me. Doesn't share that name anymore. That's the devil. And that in Revelation chapter 20, the Bible say that angel hold that old devil and bound him for 1,000 years while the saints of God will be in heaven for 1,000 years while the wicked dead will drop dead and stay dead for 1,000 years. Revelation chapter 20 tells us that this earth will be in fire. Are you hearing me? I'm talking about, go read Revelation chapter 20. It talks about hell. Somebody say, God is a lovely, lovely God. You know, God is a loving God. God is a loving God, and God will not destroy anybody. God is not like the Old Testament God. The New Testament God is a wonderful God. I sat on a chair there in Grand Cayman. We were having an evangelistic program. My wife sat beside me when the chair that we were in moved back and forth. And we wonder, what is this? An earthquake in Grand Cayman. Then that was in 2010. When we listened to the news, my dear brothers and sister and friend, it was an earthquake that rocked Haiti. Over 400,000 people died while a loving God sat there in glory watching. Same God. Same God, are you there with me? God one day will purify this earth with fire. When that finish, Revelation chapter 21 says, hey, there'll be no more tears. God will wipe away all tears from their eyes. There'll be no more death. Come on and say amen. No more pain. What a hallelujah time that's going to be. I don't have to worry about death anymore. Huh? I got a call. I was way up there I'm always in the deep. Every time Pastor Slusher called me, where are you? I'm in the deep. I'm in the forest. So I was there. My cell phone rang. I opened it. Hey, Pastor, you remember this young man that you married a few years ago? I said, who are you talking about? And she told me his name. I said, yes, he just dropped down and died. 24. Here's a phage. It wasn't by a gunshot. Fit young man. Hit something, and before the thing went down in his stomach, he fell down and he died. Huh? Well, I went to the wake, they call it. I went to the wake, and while I was at the wake, I got another call that, hey, a brother was coming over from the island, and he felt a pain in the back of his head, and he went to the doctor. No, he didn't go to the doctor conscious. He went to the doctor unconscious, and he was there. He had a stroke. Huh? And we were praying for him. Before I buried this young man, he died also. Just a mile from where we live. While I was doing his funeral, that's the second one funeral, I had my cell phone in my pocket. Again, I never take cell phone, and I don't know why. I never take cell phone with me. I'm no pulpit. I don't do that. I forgot to leave it in the car. It wrong. I didn't answer it. Later on, I opened it. It was my sister. Steve, I said, what happened? You would never believe it. I said, what happened? Your brother-in-law just dropped. Bam! Dead. Huh? I did the funeral for him. The Sunday before the funeral, I was in church preaching. I'm telling you, in space of 3 weeks, they're just one by one. I did the funeral for him. But the Sabbath before the funeral, I was in church. My goodly sister, probably she's watching me now. She sat over to the right and I preached the word of God to her. She went home. The message was wonderful. She went home to attend her husband. And before she put the last spoon in his mouth, he fell down dead. What a day is going to be in chapter 21 of Revelation. Hey, no more death. No more pain. No more crying. I don't have to worry anymore. That's why I'm hastening the coming of Christ. We are hastening the coming of Christ. This gospel of the kingdom. So Christ can come. Come on, say amen. Revelation chapter 21 tells us, my dear brothers and sisters and friends, that there will be no more death, no more pain, no more crying. Amen. By the time you reach Revelation chapter 22, we all will be building our own home. Hey, we all will be building our own home. Let me take my time and say, we will all build our own homes. And we will not use dust nor cement. I'll use gold, silver, diamond, pearl. It's not pie in the sky by and by. It's real.

healing is real. And I believe that with all my heart, it's real. Come on and say amen. The book of Revelation is a very powerful book. I tell you, did I tell you it's 22 minutes? I'm going to take, yes, 22 minutes. Did I take 22 minutes? Listen to me. The Bible says, for I testify unto every man and to every man. Yeah. Hey, I'm coming quickly. I am coming quickly. Yes, what we see happening around the world, my dear brothers and sisters and friends, it won't be long before Jesus put it in his appearance. It won't be long. It won't be long. We're in a seminar, but it won't be long. It won't be long. He's coming. Hey. He's coming. Brother, you believe that? You believe that? That's your wife? Used to be a couple. You used to be a couple, but you beside each other. Isn't that wonderful? He's coming again. He's coming again. He's coming again. He's coming again. My dear sister, listen to me. He's coming again. And I don't have to. I'm not worrying. The only worry I have is that I'm getting too old. Too fast. And I don't want to get, I don't know. I don't want to reach 80 and Christ doesn't come on this earth. I still want to have life in my body. Strength to do God's will. But you see what God wants. Wants everybody. You're not too bad. Every one of us here is good to God. Amen. As bad as you think yourself may be, God is good to you. I don't know if we're going to have rain tonight, but if the rain do fall, you're going to have a little in your house, in my house. That's how God works. He's not selfish. He's not like the devil. He takes care of his people. He does. And that's the reason why we need to love Jesus. We need to love Jesus. So tonight as I close, I want to ask somebody sitting right here. Probably you're not a Christian. And you look down on yourself and say, nobody loves me. Hey, if nobody loves you, I tell you, Christ. Amen. Huh? Amen. And then he has billions of angels. Love you. Such an expensive love. That he risked all glory. To come down here. To save you. To save you. And so tonight. With that in mind tonight. I want you in return. Just love the man. The little that you have, just love him with that. Hey, be like the thief on the cross. Love him. Love Jesus. Just love him. Try to love him. Pray and ask God to put that love in your heart. And when you love God, he will love everyone. Tonight we're going to pray. I'm going to ask everyone to stand with me tonight. Stand with me tonight. And I know the president, he asked to come up here and he prayed with you all. But I want to pray for somebody special tonight. A sister came here earlier on and she said, Pastor, pray for me, pray for me, pray for me. And we did pray for her. I don't know if she's here tonight. You can get a double prayer tonight. I want to pray. I'm going to invite my visitor first. This place is too close for everybody to come. Let me get my visitors first. If you're visiting with us, I want you to come up here first. When you come up here and you park here, the rest can come. My visiting friend, I want to pray with you. Is there somebody here who have a burden? You have a burden? It may not be for you, but you want to pray for somebody. You want to pray for a relative. You want to pray for a friend. Come up here. We want to pray with you. Come, brother. Thank you for coming, sir. God bless you. I'm going to invite you just to come right here. Friends, God is doing a new thing. You're at the back right there. Don't be afraid. We'll pray for your sister. Come. We want to represent somebody here tonight. Represent somebody here tonight. Represent somebody. If your loved one is not here, represent that person. Come. Come, sister. Is there somebody else? We're not calling to baptize. We don't do things like that. We don't call for the first time we baptize people. We don't do that. We pray for you. Whatever your problem may be, brother. Want to pray, sis? Want to bring your friend? Amen. Come. So are we asking you to just, Lamb of God, that's a beautiful. Come, young men. Come, children. Come. There's a school there that you might have heard in the news. But just recently, we baptized 20 young people from that school. 20 of them. And they're coming to my church. Every single Sabbath they come. These young people. That's why the devil hate that school so much. Is there somebody else? Is there somebody else? We want to pray with you. Now that you're close right here, I'm going to ask the members. Come for a little more. I'm going to ask the members that are here. You have somebody that you want to represent tonight? The person may not be here, but you want to pray on behalf of that person. I'm going to invite to come.

I'm going to invite you to come, please. If there's no space, come on the platform. I think it's strong enough for everybody. Could you go that way? A little bit more right down here. All we want to do is to pray for you. We just want to pray. Wherever you are. There is power in the blood of Jesus. Listen to me. We're going to talk about Revelation, but Revelation is packed with Jesus. It's about Jesus. It's about Jesus. You know, I was looking at that goodly lady and I was wondering, who is that goodly lady? I was looking at her. So she looked like somebody that I know. Welcome, Sister Powell. Come. Is that your sister? She looked just like you. Your cousin. Brother, we pray with you. Oh, Lamb of God, I want that song to sing. Jaden, you must know that song. Lamb of God, yeah, you know the song. I love that song. I have the word up front with me. I want you to sing it. Yes. I have the word up front. You know the song? You don't know how, but I'm going to sing with you. Oh, Lamb of God. Lamb of God. I love that song. We're going to sing this song together. And while we're singing the song, if God move your heart, come. You come and let us pray. If you're on the street, come.

And I want a member to represent somebody, represent your son. A member that is there, a member of the church. You have a son. You have a cousin. You have a uncle. You have a brother. Represent that person tonight. Come, I want you to pray for that person tonight. Oh, Lamb of God.

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0: And tonight, your people are saying, come, Lord Jesus, come. Father, we are tired. We are tired of the situation that's taking place. But God, tonight you have given us hope. Father, where there will be no more tears, no more sorrows, no more death. Father, you have given us that privilege to see and to hear and to read. Oh God, where your coming is imminent. Father, you have said in your word, dear God, that you will care for us. And you, because you are the omnipotent, the omnipresent, and the omniscient God. Father, you are here tonight. Lord, you know the problems of each and every one of us. You know the situation here tonight. Oh, Father, you know what we need. Oh, Father, you know what we want. So, God, tonight we pray that you will come to each heart here tonight as they surrender to you, oh God, that they could hear your voice audible saying to you, to them, come, blessed of my Father. Come, blessed of my Father. Lord, we pray that you will answer tonight. Your people will answer and say, here am I. Here am I. Oh God, by your grace tonight, bless your people. And we pray, oh God, that you will bless this campaign. That it will not only be another campaign, but it will be for death or life. Oh Father, that we will choose life tonight. And choose it every night. Oh God, we will choose life. Father, bless your people now. For in Jesus we pray. Amen. Amen.
1: Thank you very much. For those who came to the altar, we're looking forward to see you back tomorrow evening. We're going to be here. We're going to be blessed tomorrow. Take a friend. Please, please, when you're coming, call somebody. All those who came out to the program there at the Civic Center, we are the same set of people. We're here now with a spiritual aspect. If you came to that program where we had the amazing fact, we're inviting you to come to this program here, and you're going to be blessed. God bless you. We see you all tomorrow evening. Pastor. Sir.
2: We just give God thanks and praise. Can you say amen? Amen? We truly have been blessed. Thank you to everyone, whether you're a visitor, a church member, family member, a leader, a pastor. We are so glad that you came out here tonight, and to our online viewing audience, thank you for being with us. As Pastor Campbell has said, come back tomorrow night, but don't come alone. Bring a friend, bring a co-worker, bring a neighbor, bring a classmate, bring a teacher, man, bring a dog if I have to, but don't miss out tomorrow night as we continue in another night of this series. May God bless each and every one of you. Drive home safely. Have a wonderful night. See you tomorrow by God's grace. Thank you.

0: program tonight. I was truly blessed. And I hope that you guys watching were truly blessed as well. Danielle, can you tell us how was your experience tonight with the program?
1: Definitely, definitely. I love the program, every minute of it. I love the program. Every minute of it was jam-packed. Imagine just hearing just a snippet of what Revelation have. Come out. Hear of the word of God.
0: Amen, amen. And we are so glad that once again you guys have decided to join us for our Decoding Revelation Evangelistic Series. Tonight was truly a blessing, and we hope that you guys can join us once again tomorrow night as we will be going more in depth, because tonight, Pastor

He was giving a synopsis of the 22 chapters in Revelation, but starting tomorrow as well, he will be going more in depth. So I believe it will be even more juicier than tonight, right? So we ask you guys to tune in tomorrow. Come out. We are here on the Youth for the Future drive at the end of the bridge foot, you would say. And we start at 6:55. There are bus running. So if you want to catch a bus to come out, you can do so. We are also live on ATN and the Faith FM. So if you want to listen or tune in, you can join us. But we so hope that you will be able to join us tomorrow, and we see you back again, God's fear.

Lord, if we never needed you any other night, we surely do need you tonight. I dare not open your words without asking for help. So, Spirit of the Living God, please come by here. Speak to your people one more time, dear Jesus. Open our eyes one more time, Lord. Open our ears one more time, Lord. And may somebody else tonight make a decision for you. In Jesus' name we pray. Amen. You may be seated. Tonight is a very critical night. I'm going to ask, I'm going to ask all my assistants to put one of my cards in your hand. So I'm going to ask all my assistants to go ahead, put one of my cards in everybody's hands. As long as their heart is beating, put a card in their hand. We don't need to know who they are, what they look like, where they're from. As long as their heart is beating, put a card in their hand. Big, small, great, and tall. Everybody under the tent, every single soul. Give them a card and give them a pencil. Make sure they have something to write on. And once you get that card, ain't nobody working this side of the tent. I don't see anybody over this side of the tent. Once you get that card, put your name, telephone number, and address on the card. See some folks here, really relaxed, no card in their hand, right here. Anybody working here? No cards right here. But get everybody, every living, breathing person with a card in their hand. Every person from the back, and those standing at the back outside, wherever they are. Anybody in their cards? Anybody anywhere near? Put one of my cards in their hands, right? Can we get some card over there? Make sure they have cards. Write your name, telephone number, and address. That's all I want on the card. Your name, telephone number, and address on the card. Your name, telephone number, and address. I'm giving you a minute out of my preaching time to put that. That's my time you're using here now. Your name, telephone number, and address. Want cards for the musicians. The musicians don't get any cards. Every night they leave you out. I don't understand why they leave you out. Yeah. Get the musicians card and the ushers card. Right? And the security card and everybody's card. Every single person under the tent. This is a crucial night. And I'm going to ask my ushers at the back of the tent. Any visitor coming in late, those of you just coming in, make sure they get a card. Make sure everybody gets a card. Put a card in their hand. Now, are you ready for me? You're going to write your name, telephone number, and address. If you're from Brokenhurst, Brokenhurst. Ellen Street, Ellen Street. Job Lane, Job Lane. Heathfield, Heathfield. All England, George's Valley, NCU, Albion, top and bottom, wherever you're from. Mike Town, wherever you're from. Make sure you put that on the card. Okay? If you don't have a pen, just raise your hand.

get a pen in your hand or a pencil. If you don't have a pencil or a pen, just keep the hand up. Don't put it down until they put a pencil in your hand. Everybody, some hands down here. Ushers, there's some hands over here. Keep those hands up. Ushers, there's some hands over here. And there's a hand here. If you don't have a pen or a pencil, raise your hand. Don't take it down until you get pens or pencil. There it goes. Sis, some pencil and pen. They need pencil and pen. Do not take your hat down until they put a pen or a pencil in your hand. Okay? There's some hand at the front. We need some pencils at the front. We need some pencils at the front. Because I not stop preaching until everybody is armed. Keep your hands up until they put something in your hand. Must have a pen or a pencil. Okay, you can't write with your finger. All right, keep the hand up. See your hand right here? Yes, your hand right there. Okay, if you write your name, telephone number, and address, and you can lend somebody your pen, you may want to do that. Even though I prefer you have your own pens. Okay, we have some more pens coming. Sis, come this side for me. Up this side, up that side here. Yeah. All right, good. Everybody must have something. Right. Write your name, telephone number, and address. And those who are just coming in from the back, make sure they have a card. As they come under the tent, they make sure they have a card to work with me tonight. It is a little hand that needs a pencil right here. It's a little hand that needs a pencil right here. Every person. There's a hand right there. Good. Good. Your name, telephone number, and address. That's all we want on the paper. Are we good now? We ready? Okay, good. I want to have a little talk with you tonight. And I want your undivided attention. So as soon as you get your pencils and you take your seat, I'm ready to go. As soon as you take your seat, I'm ready to go. Okay, thank you, ushers. Thank you very much. Thank you very much. Soon as you take your seat, we're ready to go. Thank you, Babu workers. Thank you so much. Soon as you take your seat, we're ready to go. Okay, good. I want to be very clear with you. The only purpose that we're having this series of meeting, the only purpose why I'm here, is to help you by the grace of God to make your way into the kingdom of God when the Lord returns. Is the church with me? That's the only reason, that's the only business we have here. That you, by the grace of God, when your number calls and death comes for you, that you will be in the resurrection on the morning of the great resurrection. Is the church with me? That is the only reason why we are here. I am not here to make you feel good. I'm not here to entertain. We are here to help you make it home to glory. Are we together? I hope that's the reason you are here. Is that the reason you are here? Good, when we're in business. That being said, I know that there are many of you from multiple different backgrounds, different denominations, different churches, wherever you are from. We are grateful to have you here tonight. But I think we all have one thing in common. We all want to go home to glory. If that is true, then I want you to follow me tonight. I want you to follow me carefully.

Because I am begging you before I start this message, do not play with your soul salvation. Don't take it lightly. Don't take it lightly. Tonight may be the very last night you were in a church service. And if it happens to be the last night, it will be on your record in heaven. And therefore, you must decide what you do. What did you do in the last church service you attend? Is the church with the preacher? Don't take this lightly. I'm going to share some stuff with you tonight, and I want you to follow me carefully, and at the end I want you to make up your own mind and your own decision. Is the church with the preacher? Who has bewitched us? Bewitched mean deceive us. I'm going to talk to the church tonight to let you know, in the last days in which we are living, one of the big, big, big threats to our soul salvation is deception. Is what? There are many, hear the preacher, there are many good, good, decent, honorable people who will not make it into heaven. Why? Because they were deceived. They were what? Deceived. Deception says, I did not know. I thought it was so. I did not. Deception is different from rebellion, you know. Let me talk to these people. Deception is different from rebellion. Rebellion says, I know, but I don't care. That's rebellion. Deception says, I did not know. Had I known, I would have made a decision. Is the church with me? Good. So what will jam-pack hell is good people who are deceived. Deceived. And you will be surprised where they will be deceived. So Paul, the apostle Paul, warns his church in Galatians 3. He was angry with them because as soon as he preached and tell them what the word of God says, as soon as he leave the church, somebody come behind with something else. And so he says, read with me. Here's the anger coming out of Paul. Read with me. Oh, foolish Galatians, who has bewitched you that you should not obey the truth? Whoa. If I ever call my church member foolish. Oh, foolish. Hey, can I know? I'm going to use Paul's authority. When you know the truth and let somebody else bewitch you, you're a fool. Oh, foolish Galatians, who has bewitched you that you should not obey the truth? He called out his church. So what Paul is saying, in the last days, there will be scammers in the church. Mm-hmm. Church scammers. And the message for you in Mandeville, Manchester, and for those of you watching via the internet all around the world, as far back as Africa, the message tonight is, beware of scammers in the church. Beware of scammers on the pulpit. Is the church with me? Yeah, because scammers gonna jump back hell. Yeah, beware of scammers. It's not only online they are. They are very much in your church right here in Mandeville. Paul warns the last day church in 2 Thessalonians 2 verse 9. Watch this. He said to the church, he says, help me read. The coming of the lawless one, he's talking about the Antichrist, is according to the working of Satan.

gonna come with all powers and what else? Signs and what else? Lying wonders, deception. Hang on. Next verse, he says, and with what else? Unrighteous deception among those who perish. So people perish because they are deceived. Here's it. Why? Because they are not here in the church. Why? They did not receive the love of the truth that they may be saved. Truth came, and rather than accepting truth, they believed some rubbish that somebody else tell them. You see the truth in the word of God, but you still believe something else. Scammers. Scammers. And the Bible says, read with me now, verse 10, verse 11, we're going to verse 11. And I'm not here in the church, the tent. And for this reason, God will send them what? Strong delusion so they believe a lie. Is the church hearing the preacher? If truth comes and you see it from the word of God, well, we bound here, some in our leave here, well, die there. God will send you strong delusion that you believe a lie. Yes, God will. For this reason, if when truth come and you see it and you refuse it, God, the Bible says, God will send you strong delusion. Strong delusion that you believe a lie. Strong delusion. So I am putting out an alert in Mandeville. There are scammers in the church. The question is, how do we identify them? Scammers in the church. So hang on with me now. Hang on with me. I tell you how serious this message is. All right? Anybody talking to you, tell them, don't talk to me until this sermon is finished. Those of you watching at home, don't answer no telephone call. Don't do it. Just fasten yourself on your computer screen because this is serious. Hear the preacher. Hear me. All of you hear me. Whichever denomination you're from, wherever you come from, as a child of God, listen to me. Jesus, just before he left, had a conversation with his disciples. He visited the temple in Jerusalem for the last time. And he cussed them out. Did I say Jesus cussed them out? Cussed them out, traced them out good and proper. Oh, you didn't know that Jesus traced off people too. Some of you are shocked. It's because you don't read Bible. He traced them out good and proper. He said, the whole of you are hypocrites. You are a whitewashed sepulcher. You are like a grave that they whitewash with white paint, but inside there is dead man's bone. And he wrapped himself with the robe and walked out. What was the last time? Last time he was in the temple. And when he was walking out, he said, you see this temple? You see this temple? Not one stone will be left upon another. Everything gonna tear down. And the disciples were shocked. They never hear Jesus. Hey, is this the second time I see Jesus get that way? You know? The last time I saw him, it was a rope. He had a whip and he beat out some people out of church. You know, if Jesus was here, he would beat out one and two people out of the churches around. Amen. The disciples were shocked. On their way out of the temple, heading to Mount Olivet, they asked Jesus this question. Matthew 24 verse 3, Bible says, now as he sat on the Mount of Olives, the disciples came to him, how? Privately, saying, hey, Master, tell us, when will these things be? These things

scripture, because some of you don't know this. You take this, some of you take it for joke. What answer you think Jesus gave them? There shall be wars and rumors of war. No. You'll be shocked. The very first thing that came out of Jesus' mouth when they asked him, what is the sign we must look for that the world is going to end and that you will be coming? Here's the first thing. Jesus answered and said unto them, read with me. Take heed that no man scam you. It's not no earthquake and lightning and tornadoes and, you know, when people see all of these things, we'll say, Lord Jesus coming. No. That's not the first sign. The very first sign that came out of Jesus' mouth, he says, take heed that no man deceive you. In the church with me. Yes, be careful that no man deceive you. So deception in the last day is the first sign that the Lord is coming. No, hang on. And then he says, For many will come in my name, saying, I am Christ, and will use my name, and we use Bible, and we use all kind of stuff to deceive people. So the problem you have in Manchester is that the preacher of God comes in Jesus' name, and the scammer also comes in Jesus' name. So if you decide, oh, this guy preaching Jesus' name, say, must be right, you're the first one that's going to be scammed. Oh, by the way, where do people come in Jesus' name? In church. So where is the scamming going to take place? In church. Where is the deception going to take place? In church. Read my lips. I say it everywhere I go. In the last days, church will be the most dangerous spot on the planet. Church. Listen to the preacher. Is the church with me? Yes, Jesus said, they're going to come in my name. And that's right. Everywhere you go, people preaching Jesus' name. Because if you ever preach in the devil's name, ain't nobody coming. They're preaching Jesus. They use Jesus' name. And Jesus gave the warning. The church with the preacher. Yeah. So church, all over the place. Church, dangerous place. Church. So how you know this church not scamming you? You must know. Text says, Matthew 24 verse 11. Read with me. Then many false prophets. Remove the word prophet and put preachers. Many false preachers will arise. And what? Yeah, man, dress up nice in jacket and tie. But he's a wolf. And the wolf preach in Jesus' name. And the wolf heal in Jesus' name. And the wolf do all kind of manner in Jesus' name. Is the church with me? Jesus warned last day, people, look out for them. Look out for them. You can't just say, oh, this church is beside, it's close to me, and this church is hot, and this church is sweet. Social media is exploding with preachers that they put on there and say, these are false preachers. If you just go on social media, you see hundreds and hundreds of them. I say, all these are false preachers. Jesus says, in the last days, many, you just go on Google and just put it in and you say hundreds and hundreds. It's exploding with people, with preachers that they're designated. Whether they're false or not, I don't know. But it's social media is exploding with all of these people. Bible 24, Matthew 24, 24. Jesus continued talking to the disciples on the mountain saying, for false Christ and false prophet will rise and watch this, and they will show what? Great signs and what? One.

others to, if possible, the very elect. That's how dangerous they will be. So people go to church and see people, and see the preacher healing. Yeah, big campaign, you know, and this preacher, a sick person come up, and they bring up the person who's supposed to be sick, and they heal them. And you know how they heal them? They heal them by pushing them down. Now, I know that's false teacher. Why? Because when Jesus healed, he healed people who are down and bring them up. These people bring up people and push them down. And then somebody have to be behind them to catch them, you know. Because if you hit the head, they carry them to court. Amen. But the deception is so good that if it was possible, the very elect, that's how dangerous the scamming will be. It's a church with a preacher. So Paul, watch me now. Your Bible is loaded with the warning, you know. Loaded. Your Bible is loaded with the warning. Over and over and over and over and over and over. Watch me. Paul warns his church at Ephesus. Paul writes to the church. Read with me. Let no man deceive you with what? Empty words, right? For because of these things, the wrath of God comes upon the sons of disobedience. Let no man deceive you with empty words. That's at the church at Ephesus in Ephesians 5 verse 6. Watch this. In Romans 16 verse 8, the church of Rome, Paul writes, for those who are such do not serve the Lord Jesus Christ, but their own belly. Read with me now. And by smooth words. And what else? Flattering speech. They do what? Deceive the heart of the simple. You really have some smooth talkers in the pulpit. Is the church with me? Well, man, when they finish with you, you move. Paul warns the church. And if you miss it in Ephesians and you miss it in Romans, here is it coming again in Colossians. Now read with me. Now this I say, lest anyone should deceive you with what? Persuasive words. Is the church with me? Smooth word, flattering word, persuasive word. Over and over. And if you miss Colossians, it comes back again in Thessalonians. Here is it. Let no man deceive you by any means. And if you miss that, here comes 1 John 3 verse 7. Little children, let no one deceive you. And if you miss that, here's another one. 1 Timothy 4 verse 1. Now the Spirit expressly says that in latter times some will depart from the truth, giving heed to what? Deceiving spirit and doctrines of? In the last days, Timothy says, some people will leave the church speaking lies in. Over and over and over and over. The Bible warns you, you can't miss it. And yet still some people are still deceived. Lord have mercy. In the last days, Timothy says, some will leave the faith because they listen. In the last days, now the Spirit expressly says that in the latter time, which is now, some will depart from the, they in church doing well enough, and somebody tell them some foolishness and they come out. Why? Because they give heed to deceiving spirits and doctrines of demons. Is the church with me? Speaking lies in hypocrisy. What does that mean? They very well know that a lie they're telling. Is the church with me? But they tell it to the church members anyhow. Now, how could somebody do that? You know that you're telling lie to the church member, but you still do it. The only way you can do it is because your conscience is seared with what? Some preachers don't have no conscience. Is the church with me? They'll do anything in the world to deceive you. Dangerous.

and the church. The Bible is warning you about that. Warning you about that. So, question. Who is behind this deception? In the church. Who is behind this? Lord have mercy. You can't read Bible and don't come upon that warning. So who is behind this deception? Are you ready for this? Are you ready for this? Yeah, we're going to find out what's going on behind the scene. So let's move the mask. I'll surprise you. It all began in heaven. Now, fasten your seatbelt and watch this. In Revelation 12, verse 7, says, war broke out where? Heaven. Not Iran. Not Russia or Ukraine. In where? Heaven. Heaven. Heaven. And we will find out who's warring. Michael and his angels fought the dragon. And the dragon and his angels fought. So, you see the two army here now? Yeah. Michael and his angels and the dragon and his angels. No, the dragon and, who is the dragon? Satan. Right. And have you noticed that Satan has angels? Yeah, where do you get them from? Does he make angels? So where do you get them from? Deception. Yeah, listen, Sister Ruth, I don't think people understand the preachers yet. You still don't understand what I'm trying to say. I am saying Satan is so good with deception that he deceived angels in heaven. Well, what will he do to you in Mandeville? You're not taking this thing seriously, you know, brethren. You're not taking this thing seriously. I say Satan is so good with deception that the very angels in heaven, one third of them he deceived. So you can understand how he can walk in your church and deceive pastor and member and everybody. So the two warring factions are by the way, who is Michael? Okay. Michael is the name Jesus assumed when he's at war. Let's say that one more time. Michael is a title given to Jesus when he is at anytime the word Michael is there, he's in war. Daniel says, in last days, Michael shall stand up for his people. Every time the word Michael is used, he's at war. Is the church with me? And you know, I notice most people who are Michael are champions. Michael Tyson was a champion. Michael Jackson is the best in music. Michael Jordan is the best in all these Michaels. Next baby boy you have, named them Cheyenne. The two warring factions, Michael, Jesus, and his angels, and the dragon and his angels. Is the church with me? And war broke out in heaven. Now, we need to know what they're fighting. But they did not, Satan did not prevail. He did not prevail in heaven, and he can't prevail on earth. Because Satan is a loser man all the time. And when he lost the battle up there, there was no place found for them in heaven any longer. What does that mean? God kicked them out. You can't come fight God in heaven and expect to stay. God deport him. Good. So, watch it. Read with me. So the great dragon was cast out, that serpent of old, called the, and see how many names he has? Scammers have different names, you know. Yeah, man. Here, devil, Satan, Lucifer, all kind of stuff. Here, the same guy who does what? Deceive the whole world. He's the master deceiver. So the text says he was cast out to where? Uh-oh. I wish he had gone somewhere else. Right? And by the way, earth is not the only

world. There were other worlds that he could have gone to, but earth let him in. Mm-hmm. When he used deception on Eve and Adam again and pick up residence down here. Is the church with me? Yes. Notice this. So he, read with me. So he was cast to the earth, and who else came with him? And his angels were cast out with him. Now those angels, you're gonna read, watch me now. Those angels that fell from heaven with Satan is what we call fallen angels, because they were fell from heaven. Is the church with me? No, angels, the Bible, watch me, everybody. Angels, the Bible tell me, are spirits. They are what? Spirits, good. So if they belong to Jesus, they are good spirits. But those that belong to Satan, what kind of spirit? Evil spirits. Is the church with me? What kind of spirit? So what you call Duppy is not really Duppy. It is Satan angels. Is the church with me? Because dead people can't get up and talk. Although some of you still believe that foolishness. How many of you believe Duppy? When you bury people, they come back up. Hey. If any one of you believe that rubbish, I want to take it out of your brain tonight. Here's how I take it out. Everybody, listen to me. If when a man dies, or a woman, he could come back up. Right? He could come back up and do people harm. Not a gunman would left back in a Jamaica. Amen. You know, by the way, you know where most gunmen hang out in Kingston? Graveyard. You afraid of them and a gunman not afraid of them. You see, see the foolishness? It is Satan's spirit, Satan's angel, that are evil spirits that manifest themselves. Are you with me? Good. But that's for another night. Let me go on. So, question. Why these two are fighting in heaven? What are they fighting over? Women? No. Land? No. Money? No. I wonder what they're fighting over. Hang on. We need to find out. Why were they fighting? Well, here's Ezekiel. What book did I say? Ezekiel 28 verse 11. Ezekiel gonna introduce to you Satan. Here's Ezekiel. Ezekiel says, moreover, the word of the Lord came to me saying, son of man, take up the lamentation to the king of Tyre. No, there was a real literal king in Tyre. But his behavior and his mannerism is exactly like Satan. Is the church with me? Yeah, so he's used to illustrate the devil here. Take up a lamentation to the king of Tyre and say to him, thus saith the Lord God. What's the message? You were the seal of perfection. Do you hear that? Yes. Theologians tell us that this text has dual application. First to the king of Tyre, but more importantly to Satan. It says, you, and I'm going to soon prove it to you, you were the seal of perfection, which means that Satan was created perfect. Seal of perfection. And what else? You were full of. Satan is no fool. Your wisdom can't match his. Is the church with me? He is full of wisdom. And something else. Perfect in. Hang on. Because some of you in church don't get this message yet. Follow me. All persons under the tent, and those of you watching online, listen to me. I want you to look at the text. The text says that Lucifer was full of wisdom and was perfect in beauty. What's the problem with that preacher? Here's the problem. Because every little child in school was taught that Satan is a black, ugly person. We treat it fork and tongue long in out of their mouth and something. Rubbish! That's what Satan wants you to tell the children. So that when he appears as an angel of light, you'll never associate it as the devil.

Some women don't even marry ugly man because they see you're the devil. Do not, read my lips. Let me talk to the people over here. Do not associate ugliness with Satan. That's deception. Is the church with me? Yes. Do not associate. By the way, did you know psychologically people treat pretty people better than ugly people? Yes. That's what Satan uses. By the way, do you know that if you're pretty, they think you're honest? But if you're ugly, you're a thief. That's how the devil works. In the church with the preacher. And that's why some of the biggest thieves are pretty people. Because they get access that the ugly one can't get. So if you're ugly, you know it, say amen. Amen. The text says Satan, by the way, not only pretty but wise. Is the church for the preacher? When you combine pretty and wisdom together, is a concoction of pride and disaster within inside yourself. So verse 13 says, here's how we prove. This is the proof that they taught me in college, that this text applied to Satan and not the king of Tyre. Here's the proof. You were in, king of Tyre was not in Eden. Is the church with me? Who was there? Satan, that's why he tempted Eve. You were in Eden, the garden of God. Every precious stone was your covering, your garment. And then the text says, something that catches my eye. Young people, listen to this. Something else. And the workmanship of your timbrels and pipes. What was that? Musical instrument. This guy had built-in pipes and timbrels inside of him. Is the church with me? So imperfect in beauty, perfect in wisdom, and you can't sing like him. That's why Satan used music to hold people so much, because you can't do music better than Satan. Timbrels and pipes was prepared for you the day you were created. Whoa. Verse 14. Now that caused problem. Here's the problem. Verse 14. Verse 14. You were the anointed. Hold on. I'm enjoying myself up here. Are you? Hang on. What Ezekiel just did is to read out the man's resume. Is the church with me? His CV. No, we reach to his. We talk about how he had wisdom, how he had perfect in beauty, and he is best singer, and all that kind of stuff. Now we're going to talk about the position he held. Job description. Is the church with the preacher? Good, here's the job description. You were the anointed cherub who covers. Now, you may wonder, what is that? I'll come into it. I establish you. You were on the holy mountain of God. You walked back and forth in the midst of the fire. You were the anointed cherub that covers, meaning a covering cherub. A cherub is a special angel who had special position in heaven. Is the church with me? So in Old Testament, God gave Moses instruction to build an ark. And God's presence is in the middle of the ark right here. The Shekinah of glory is in the middle of the ark right here. Is the church with me? This is in the most holy place. When they build the ark, God says to them, carve out two golden angels to sit at the two end of the ark with their wings overlapping, with their wings overlapping the Shekinah glory of God, that is the presence of God.

Watch this. Which means when you hold one of these positions, you can get closer to God than these guys. This position means that Satan was one of those angels. He overlaps his wings, covering the Shekinah glory of God. He was one step next to God. Is the church with me? Yeah. And the problem is, every day in his position with his wings overshadow the Shekinah glory of God, he was not contented. Because his brain tell him that he's wise and beautiful and he's the best of the best. He don't understand why he should be having his wings overshadowing God. Why is it that he himself couldn't be God? It's a terrible thing when the man next to you wants your job. And every day they come to work, want your job. He was a covering cherub. Bible says, you were perfect in your ways from the day you were created until iniquity find itself in you. So, Brother Mac, I've always wanted to find out, how under God's heaven did iniquity find itself in a man so close to God in heaven? In a place of perfection and holiness. Where did iniquity come from? Well, here is the, we did an autopsy on him. And here's the result. Ezekiel 28:17. Are you ready for this? Your heart was lifted up because of your beauty. What does that mean? Come on, talk to me. What does that mean? Your heart was lifted up. What does that mean? You became proudful. What caused him to be proudful? What caused him to be proudful? His beauty. In the church with the preacher. His beauty corrupt him. See, that's why God don't make some of us beautiful. Amen. In order to save us, he has to tune down the beauty in us. Because some of us beautiful and we can't manage the beauty. The beauty corrupt him. In the church with the preacher. Here is it. You were corrupted. You corrupted your wisdom for the sake of your splendor. That's what messed him up. And the text says, God said, I cast you to the ground and laid you before kings that they might gaze upon you. Pride, self-pride is a satanic influence. It will destroy you. You know, some people go to college and get a little degree. Pride! The more education should tell you, the more education you get is the humble you keep yourself. Amen. Pride. Pride corrupt him. Hang on. Watch it. So Isaiah now tell us why the fight. Why the fight? Here's Isaiah. Isaiah 12:12. What book did I say? Isaiah 12:12. Here's Isaiah. Isaiah says, when God threw out the devil, Isaiah says, how are you fallen from heaven, O Lucifer, son of the morning? How are you cut down to the ground, you who weaken the nation? Here's Isaiah telling us what we didn't know. For you have said where? In your hearts. What is he saying in his heart? While he stand up, you know, overshadowing this kind of glory. In his heart, I will ascend into heaven. I will exalt my throne above the stars of God. I will sit on the mount of the congregation on the farthest of side of the north. Hey, here's him. I will ascend into heaven and I will exalt my throne above the stars of God. Help me read now. And I

like the most. In his heart. 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What convert a good angel into a devil? Bad heart. Diagnosis. Anytime your heart start turn bad, you're in trouble. Jealousy, bad heart. Is the church with me? Pride, bad heart. When you think you're better than anybody else, bad heart. When you think you're holier than anybody else, bad heart. When you think you're brighter than anybody else, bad heart. Bad heart. You have a heart problem. Is the church with me? Yeah, you have a heart problem. That's why David says, creating me a clean heart, oh God, and renew the right spirit in me. But there are too many church members with bad heart. Members bad heart, elders bad heart, and pastors bad heart. It's going to kill you. He wants to be God. Is the church with me? He wants to be God. Hey, let me talk to those people way over to the corner here. He wants to be God. If I was advising Satan, I wish you would employ me as an advisor. If I was advising Satan, I would tell him right up front, bro, if you want to become God, you have a problem. You have a problem. Because as long as you hold that position, you will not even get a chance to act. God don't go on vacation. God don't get sick. God don't retire. So if you want that position, you have a problem. And it's a good thing God don't give him a chance to act. Can you imagine Satan act for one day? Now, what will you do to the person who stands next to you in the office, who you know wants your job? And you know that. Follow the preacher. Am I making sense to you, by the way? Follow what's happening here. So because this devil can't get the chance to act and will never get the position, he decided to fight for it. Is the church with me? That's what the fight was over. So he deceived one third of the angel and decided to launch a fight against Jesus and the rest of the angel. That's what it's over. And by the way, fighting for position didn't start in the church, it started in heaven. Yeah. For those of you who fight for position, stop it. That's satanic practice. Amen. Stop it. That's what Satan did in heaven. That's why God threw him out. Just humble yourself where God put you until God sent for you like David. Not too much devils in the church fighting for position. I'll be like the Most High. So he wants to become God. Therefore, watch this. Revelation 12:12. Therefore, God cast him out to planet Earth. Is the church with me? So that old devil come down here to us. So now there's a warning to those of us. Oh heavens, therefore rejoice, oh heavens. Why can the people in heaven rejoice? Because the devil gone. Yeah. And you who dwell in them. But woe to the people who live on what? Earth. Why? Because the devil has come down to you having a what? Great wrath, because he know he has a short time. When the devil jump in you, look in his face and say, you have a short time. God soon deal with you. So he came. Watch out. So he came. Hey. Follow me. This is important. This is very important. Very important. Don't lose this. So God kicked him out of heaven. Why again? Why? Because he wanted to be God.

Is the church with me? Yes. So God kicked him out of heaven and he came to earth. He came to where? Good. Do you think he gave up the idea of being God? No, he came down here with it. In the church with the preacher. Yeah, he came down with it. Yeah. So question to the church. How does one become God? If you want to be God, how does one become God? That's a good question. Do you train for it? Do you go college and study for it? Hold on. If you want to be, I don't know how many of you in the tent want to become God. But if you want to become God, how does one become God? We need to know. Well, one thing. What's the definition of God? Anything that you, I don't hear the tent. Anything that you worship become your, we all agree on that? So if Satan wants to become God, what do you think he's looking down here? Worship. Bringing in the church into this sermon now. You understand? And where do people worship? Church. So where you think Satan going to take up headquarters? Church. That's how you come into the sermon. Are you with me? Yeah. Every time there's a church, he turns up because he's looking. Worship. Hey, anything you worship, he's looking. He's coming to church. Because worship defines God. Whether you worship this true and living God, or you worship some idol, whatever worship, in every culture, any worship you do, Satan is looking. Worship. Now, whether it's a golden calf or the statue, from Old Testament time all the way down, he's looking worship. So how do you know that when you go to church, you're not worshiping the devil? But this little man in the white shirt here, raise your hand. Yeah, so he's going to ask me a question. And the question he's going to ask me, hey, preacher, can you prove that Satan is looking worship? Good question. You want the proof? Yeah. Can maybe I'm just lying on the devil. But can you prove that he's looking worship? Because if we prove that he's looking worship, you know, then we know that he still wants to be God. Well, here's the Bible. Matthew 4 verse 8. Just after the baptism, the Bible says Jesus was led by the Spirit in the wilderness to be tempted by who? By Satan. Good. Again, read the text. Again, the devil took him on an exceedingly high mountain and showed him all the kingdoms of the world. And there came way on mountaintop and said, Jesus, look at all these nice buildings down here. Verse 9. And he said to him, Satan said to Jesus, all these things I'll give you if you fall down and do what? So now we know that Satan is looking worship. Is the church with me? And not only is he looking worship, but he has the audacity to try to get worship out of Jesus. And if he can tempt Jesus, by the way, his things he's offering to Jesus, you know, this is bribery. a real con man. He's trying to bribe Jesus. Hey, Jesus, I can give you a job promotion. I can give you the best husband. I can give you a raise a salary. I can give you. If you just worship me. And if he tried with Jesus, what will he do to you in the market in Mandeville? Worship is dangerous. You got to get it right. Are you hearing me, people? Let me talk to the people here. You got to get worship right. Because there's a devil out there competing with God for your worship. Who has bewitched you?

can't just put on your dress. I'm going to the church next to me. Satan will put a church right in your front yard. Well, when he said, hey, all these things I'll give to you. Jesus, you should have told him, you don't create a single thing, or you can give me my one thing. This is a real con man, you know. He taking Jesus' own thing, tempting Jesus with his own thing. And Jesus said to you, get behind me, Satan. You shall what? Worship the Lord your God, and him only shall you serve. Well, I'm carrying this thing down. So we'll send you home. Can I just get 2 more minutes? Is that all right? Because if this is true, watch this. Everybody under the tent, listen carefully. If this is, and those of you watching online, if this is true, then we have 2 persons looking worship. Am I right? The true and living God and Satan who wants to be God. Is the church with me? So now they're going to compete for our worship. And who you worship, ha! Jesus answered and said unto him, and to the disciples, when the disciples says, Lord, what is the sign? Jesus says, in the last days, hear me, take heed that no one deceive you with worship. For many will come in my name, saying, I am Christ, and what? Deceive many. Take heed. Don't follow people, go to church and follow this scripture. No, look what the Bible says. The word is a lamp unto your feet and a light unto your pathway. Follow Jesus, you can't go wrong. Let me wrap this up. Since you only give me a few minutes, let me wrap this up. Paul gave a shocking piece of warning to the church. I'm going to share it with you. Here's it. In 2 Thessalonians 2 verse 3, Paul says, let no one deceive you by, for that day will not come unless a falling away comes first, and the man of sin is revealed, the son of perdition. There's a comma, so the sentence is not finished. Who, the son of perdition, who opposes and exalts himself above all that is called God or that is worship. There's a comma. Here's the shaka. Paul says, so that he, this man of sin, he, this antichrist, he, this devil, he sits, come on, read with me, he sits as God. Where? In the temple of God, showing himself that he. Satan, take up headquarters in the church, pretending to be God and accept, very holy, and accepting worship. And you don't know, is the devil worshiping? So now here's the competition between the true God and the guy who wants to be God. By the way, who will you serve? The true and living God? All those who say, yeah, raise your right hand. The true and living God. Well, here's what you need to know. Here's the competition. On one hand, we have God the creator. Amen. On the other hand, we have the fake, the scammer. Is that all right? Yeah, good. No. Watch this. Because God wants worship, he sets up churches. That's where we worship God. What do you think the scammer did? Set up churches also. Hang in. And God, preachers, preach in Jesus' name. What do you think the scammer do? Preach in Jesus' name also. So how are we going to tell the difference? Well, God set up a day of worship. Because what God looking is worship. So God set up a day of worship. What do you think the scammer did?

set up a day of worship also. You understand the problem? And that's why read your Bible. That's why the Bible in Genesis 2 says, the day of worship in which you worship, make sure that day was set up by God. If it was not set up by God, you are scammed. Is the church with the preacher? Genesis 2 verse 2, the Bible says, and on the seventh day, God, on the seventh day who? God, who? God ended the work which he had done, and he rested on the seventh day from all the work in which he has done. Then the Lord blessed the seventh day and what? Sanctified it. That's the day that God set up for his worship. Any other day is a counterfeit. Is the church with me? God, there's a competition out there for worship. That's why God says in the Ten Commandments, God said, hey, remember when the competition starts over the day of worship. Remember. God doing everything to get us to understand that there's a rascal out there competing for worship. Don't fall in the trap. Who has bewitched you? You see it in the Bible and you're still going blindly. Exodus 20:20. If you miss it, God says, I set it up. Read with me. But the seventh, read with me. Read with me. But the seventh day is whose day? Is whose day? Sabbath of the Lord thy God. That's God's day. He set it up. Any other is a counterfeit, is a scam. And that's why Jesus warned in the last days. But for in 6 days, Lord made heaven and earth, sea, and all that there. Therefore, read with me. Therefore, the Lord blessed the Sabbath day and holiday. If you miss it, Exodus 31:13, say to the children of Israel, hey, preacher, say to the church under the tent, say to the church under the tent, say to the church under the tent, you must observe my Sabbath. This will be what? Sign between me and you for the generations to come, so that you may know I am the Lord your God that make you. And people still see it and going blindly. And if you miss it, Ezekiel come back with it. I told you this the other night. Here it comes, Ezekiel. Hallow my Sabbath. Don't get messed up with it. And there will be a sign between me and you that you may know I am the Lord your God. I am the Lord. I give you a sign to identify which of us is the true. I give you a sign to identify which of us is the true God. You should not be in confusion. You should not be guessing. You should not be wondering. I gave you a sign so that you may know I am the true and living God. What more can I do? It's in your Bible. So, just before, hear the preacher, just before Jesus closed up the book of Revelation. Is the church with the preacher? Just before Jesus closed up the book of Revelation, he sent out one final warning. Is the church with me? Revelation 14 verse 6. And the warning is over. The warning is over. Worship. Here's the final warning. John says, then I saw another angel flying in the midst of heaven, having the everlasting gospel to do what? Preach on the earth, those who dwell on the earth, to every nation, to every nation.

to every tribe, every tongue, every people. What is the message that the angel preached? Saying with what? Loud voice. What's the message? Fear God and give glory to Him. Hey, for the hour of His judgment is come. And do what? Worship Him. One final message before God wraps up the book of Revelation, the entire Bible. One last message God sent out to everybody. Hey, people on planet Earth, make sure you get your worship right. Worship Him who made heaven and earth and spring of water. Satan didn't make none. Worship God on the day He created these things. He rested from the creation of these things. Next verse. Then a third angel, read me. A third angel followed them saying with a loud voice. Here's it coming again. Another warning over worship. Coming again. The angel says, if anyone worship the beast and his image and receive his mark in his hand or in his forehead or in his hand, he shall also drink of the wine of the wrath of God. He shall be tormented with fire and brimstone in the presence of the holy angel and in the presence of the Lamb. If you get worship wrong, you're going to burn in hell. Are you hearing the word of God? And your pastor can't help you that time. Your mama can't help you that time. The smoke of their torment will ascend forever and ever, and they will have no rest. They are night. Those who what? Those who what? Worship the beast and his image. So the text says, here's the patience of God's saints. Amen. Here are those who do what? Keep the commandment of God. And what else? And the faith of Jesus. Who has bewitched you? Was bewitched you. Okay, let me land this plane. I'm finishing now. But here's the scam. If you're still not yet convinced, here's the scam. Are you ready for this? Tell the people, don't talk to me, because I need your attention right here. Here's the scam. Here's the scam. Satan knows that if he can get you to worship him, you're gone to hell with him. Is the church with me? That's why so many church members are going to go hell. Here's the clincher. Here's what Satan used to win them. And I'm going to expose it this evening. Here's the scam. James 2 verse 10 says this. Read with me. For whosoever keeps the whole law and yet stumble at just one point is guilty of. Stay with the preacher. All eyes on me. Don't look at those people going there. All eyes on me. All eyes on me. All eyes on me. Nobody move. Nobody get hurt. All eyes on me. Satan knows. Church, listen to the preacher. Satan knows. You don't have to break all of God's commandments. You just need to break what? You just need to break one. Watch this, watch this. To make your way to hell. To lose out of heaven. You just need to break what? One. Satan knows that. Satan knows that. And so you know what Satan did? Satan chose which one he recommends you break. And Satan set up church. And put preachers around the desk to tell church member that there's one of the commandments it is okay for them to break. For that no carry any weight anymore. Ha, Jesus. Let me say it again. This is a scam. This is a scam. So there are people who don't lie and don't steal and don't commit adultery. And they swear to God. They go into church and swear to God that they're on their way to the kingdom. But they break one. And Satan minimized that one. Is the church with me? So now, the only commandment every other church member can break and still be a good member in their church is the one that says, remember the Sabbath day. Is the one Jesus point out.

has to do with worship. That's the one Satan chose to minimize and use churches to preach that. And people believe it hook, line, and... And then somebody said, well, how you know is God's law he's talking about? How you know is the Ten Commandments? I know because the next verse tell me. What the next verse says, verse 11. For he who said, thou shalt not commit. Where is that taken from? Ten Commandments. So he who said, thou shalt not commit adultery. Also said, you shall not what? Now, if you do not commit any adultery, but you're just as bad as the man who commit adultery. Is the church with me? Anyone you break, you're guilty of all of them. So let me say it loud and clear. If you continue to break the Sabbath, you are guilty of every one of them. Murderer, thief, adulterer, and that is why you're on a one-way ticket to hell. That's what your Bible says. That's the scam that Satan puts in the last day church. And people break God's commandment with pride. When God says, remember the Sabbath day. Who has bewitched you? Break it. And follow the word of God. So now we have a decision to make. You have a decision to make. Because I'm done. You have a choice to make about your soul salvation. I end the same way I started. Don't play games with your soul salvation. Don't follow nobody. No follow no pastor. No follow no bishop. No follow no father. No follow no mother. No follow no husband. No follow no wife. Follow Jesus. He can't lead you astray. You are safe. Faith. So now you have a decision card in your hand. I want you to take them up. I want you to take them out. Take out your pencils. If you don't have any pencil, put your hand up. You have a decision to make. Tonight. Tonight. In this moment. God brought you under this tent for a reason. In the church with me? I don't care where you're from. I used to be part of the Church of God Church. Mom, what is that? Church of God Church? I used to be up to the Church of New Testament Church of God. I was born up there until I'm 12. But when you see truth, you have to follow truth. Amen? Because truth shall set you free. Free. You don't need nobody's permission to choose God. You don't need nobody's permission to follow God. In the church with me, I don't care which church you belong to. You don't need no bishop permission to choose God. Because when they roll your body up in a casket one Sunday evening to bury you, it's you alone. And the decision you made while you're alive, that is what's going to hold you. So let the angels in heaven record, put it on your record tonight, that I warn you in Jesus' name. Make a decision to follow Jesus all the way. Follow Jesus. Follow Jesus. Follow Jesus. He sets up a day of worship. Lord, I will follow you. Whatever the cost is, I will not be deceived. If you keep God's Sabbath holy and follow him, you can't be deceived by the devil. Is the church with me? Because God says it's a sign between me and you. So now take out your card. If you have not yet been baptized, you're not yet a member of this church, you have not yet been a member of this church keeping God's Sabbath.

That's my express decision to follow you. I will not allow myself to be deceived. You have not yet kept God's Sabbath, but tonight you are answering the call. Tonight you see it clear. You can't say, I don't know it. Tonight you see it clear. And by the grace of God, God, thank you for this opportunity. And put an X on your paper. I am little children, big mothers and fathers. If your intention is to be saved in God's kingdom, to avoid the deception, you will not be deceived. You're going to follow what God says. Put an X on your paper. Even if it kills you, hey, let me die for Jesus. Put an X on your paper. If I lose my job, put an X on the paper. If I lose my marriage, put an X on my paper. The Bible says, hey, if you have lost mother and father for me, you will be rewarded. Put an X on your paper. Save your soul. Save your soul tonight. Angels in heaven bearing record. If you have been already baptized member of this church, keeping God's Sabbath, and you have been walking in a good relationship with the Lord, hey, and you have been honorable to God's Sabbath, put a big zero on your paper. That tells me that you are all right with Jesus. You have already been a child of God. You're following the Lord. You're keeping the Sabbath. Put a big zero on it. I want no paper blank. You're either going to have an X or you have a zero. Take 1 minute of my time. I'll fall. Take 1 minute of my time right now. If you have been a member of the church, keeping God's Sabbath, their life is rough, but you're keeping God's Sabbath, put a zero on your paper. For those of my friends who came tonight, and so this is a subject you have been struggling with, but tonight God brings some clarity, and it is your decision. Lord, if I die before tomorrow morning, let the X be on my paper and make a commitment to follow you. Commitment to follow you. You must either choose the word of God. You must either choose the word of God or choose tradition.

I hope I was clear this evening. Crystal clear? Do not turn in a paper with nothing on it. Because if nothing on it, you have made a decision against Christ. Your paper must either have a zero, "It is well with my soul," or an X that says, "God, exhibit A. I push it in Satan's face. You will not deceive me anymore. Because the light has come. And I've chosen light over darkness. I don't know who I'm going to manage. But by the grace of God, if you choose God, God will never let you down." Is the church with me? Yeah. I don't know who I'm going to manage, but I'm trusting in Jesus. I'm trusting in Jesus. Don't let Satan have the upper hand of you. By the grace of God. Check your paper. One more time. Come on, look at your paper. Make sure it has either X or a zero on it. And X says, "I have decided to follow Jesus. Keep his Sabbath. I'm not following no Adventist or no Jew or no nobody. I'm following Jesus. And I can't go wrong." Make that X on your paper. Life not perfect. That's what Jesus wants. Have problem at home. That's what Jesus wants. Is the church with me? Trouble with drinking. That's what Jesus wants. Have cigarette smoking. That's what Jesus wants. Womanizing. That's what Jesus wants. Put an X on your paper. Says, "God, I will not allow this devil to deceive me. Because light has come.

light over darkness. Are you ready for me now? Amen. Check your papers. I don't want to see one of them with nothing on it. That's an insult to God. That's an insult to God. Put God first. Put God first. When they draw you over next door. You know what over next door? What's over next door? When you draw you over hospital and they string you up with all kind of stuff running and the machine going beep, beep, beep, beep, beep. And they pray for you and leave you. You're alone looking up in the ceiling. That's when God become important to you. Put an X on your paper and start your relationship with God tonight. And tell the devil, you won't get this soul. Not anymore. Because I've decided to follow Jesus. Can I collect my paper now? I'm going to pray with you. Hang on. Put those papers. Put those papers. Put those papers. Just put those papers on your chest. Put them on your chest. And your heart beats. Put those papers on your heartbeat. Everybody, put those papers on your heartbeat. Everybody, I'm going to pray with you right now. God, you never make a mistake. Never make a mistake. You saw that Satan is bent on stealing worship from you and using church to deceive good people, honest people, decent people. That old rascal have set up residency in churches to deceive your people. But in the name of Jesus, you send a warning tonight, and your people saw it and they believe it because it is on the screen, and they make a commitment close to their heart, God. They have made a commitment to follow you. Lord Jesus, when this heart of theirs stop beating, I pray that the X they make tonight will secure them a place in your everlasting kingdom because they make a decision to follow you. Lord, for some of them, it will be rough, but I know you will deliver. Those who come to you, Lord, will not be put to shame. I know, God, Satan will frustrate them, but I pray you'll protect them in Jesus' name. Lord, because they trust you, deliver them, I pray, God. Deliver them, Jesus. Deliver them. And now, Lord, I return the honor, the praise, and the glory to your matchless name. Let the people of God say, I want to stay, remain seated, everybody. I'm going to collect all my cards. I'm going to collect all my cards right now as they sing for us. I'm going to collect all my cards. Collect all my cards. Collect all my cards. Let's collect all my cards.

0: Thank you so much. Thank you so much. Thank you so much. Were you blessed tonight? Amen. Tomorrow night is even, I almost say even worse. Tomorrow night is even better. We're going for the beast. Amen. Strip him down and find the mark. And protect the church of God. Don't miss tomorrow night. Make sure you're here. Who let the beast out? Your heads are bowed. Your eyes are closed. As we say the benediction tonight. Good to have my friend Doc with us. Going to close for us.
1: Let us pray. Oh, Heavenly Father, how good it is just to be in your presence tonight. We have heard your word. It came across very, very clear. Jesus, we know that you say, I am the way, the truth, and the life. And no man cometh to the Father but by me. So tonight, Father, we put ourselves in your hands.
0: Yes, Lord.
1: And for those who have made a decision to follow you all the way, Jesus, we pray that you will beat back the forces of the enemy.
0: Yes, Lord.
1: So that the devil will flee from them. Set your people free tonight. And so we pray that as they make their way home tonight, that you will go with them through your spirit and through your love.
0: Yes.
1: Send heavenly angels to guard each one home. Bring us back again tomorrow night to hear your word.
0: Yes.
1: We praise you. We thank you. We adore you. In Jesus' name.
0: Amen. Amen. Thank you so much. Thank you so much. God bless you. We see you tomorrow evening. Until then, ta-ta. Well, good. Bye-bye. Take care.
2: The answer has been received and the devil has been exposed. We want to say a special thanks to our evangelist for delivering such a plain, practical, and insightful message for this evening. Want to remind you that if you're in the valley of decision, now is the time to make up your mind. We will see you tomorrow evening, 7 o'clock sharp, right here at 13A Caledonia Road. 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

That's a good question. I think the biggest answer is you depend on God to give you the words that need to be said. I had put together a very short

0: that was in trouble. Was not my soul grieved for the poor? Those words, spoken centuries ago, are echoed today at Pacific Garden Mission, where homeless people have the same needs today. Those who care send financial gifts to help the poor and troubled who come to the old lighthouse. The mission provides nourishing meals, fresh clothing, and a safe place to sleep for hundreds of men, women, and children each day. 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Mission pastors and counselors help them prepare for a life of worthwhile purpose and the hope of eternity, which is what this program celebrates. Now for broadcast around the earth, here is program number 3617 in the series Unshackled, the program that makes you face yourself and think.
1: I was 8 and the oldest of 5 kids when Mom took a job working second and third shifts at the nursing home. It was quite the change going from her always being home to only having brief encounters with her before school or on the weekends when she wasn't working. In her absence, I realized just how uncomfortable Dad made me.
2: Class will begin in 5 minutes. So finish stretching and take your places.
3: Hey, Denise, why does your dad always bring you?
4: My mom's working.
3: But why does he stay to watch every week?
1: I looked at my dad sitting with his legs crossed, watching me with that intense look he got when he'd made me practice dancing in front of him at home. I hated it. It gave me nothing but the creeps, feeling like I was his little personal entertainer. And here we were in public, and he couldn't keep himself reined in.
4: He's just trying to make sure we're getting our money's worth.
3: That makes sense. My mom said these classes should be more challenging.
0: The woman in our story was no stranger to burdening secrets. This is the astounding story of her road to freedom. Based on her book, My Daddy's Secret, we bring you part one of the true story of Denise Schick, right now on Unshackled.
1: At that point, I didn't know why my dad had to be so weird and embarrassed.

0: embarrassing. Why couldn't he be like other dads, being scowled at by their daughters for picking them up 10 minutes late because Monday night football was on? This was when I started talking to God, because I couldn't understand Dad and couldn't get rid of the nerves I had being around him. And I hated how much Mom worked. But it wasn't long before Dad took matters into his own hands.
1: Denise, leave the dishes. We need to talk.
2: About what?
1: Outside. Let's go.
2: Did I do something wrong?
1: No. Denise, your mother and I are no longer intimate.
2: Okay.
1: And, I want to be a woman.
0: Now everything made sense. Horrifying, brutal sense. He wasn't staring at me because he wanted me, but because he wanted to be me. I wanted to pull on a sweater and weep and wail. This was so far beyond...
1: Denise, do you know how you can tell when I'm feeling especially feminine? It's when I sit with my legs crossed, you know, like I do at your dance classes. I wish I could wear a dress. I wish I could twirl a baton with my skirt.

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She knew before we got married. She thought she could change me. She thought she was enough of a real woman to turn me into

0: A couple of my friends were visiting when my parents were gone. They put lipstick and a dress on me and locked me in my mom's room. I thought they did me a favor for helping me become who I'm becoming. Does that make sense?
1: How could I answer him? Inside, I was screaming for all he dared to tell me. Dared me to understand. Dared to blame Mom for and others like it was someone else's fault. Couldn't he see I just lost my dad? I was 9 years old, and my father had just shared his deepest, darkest, most intimate secret with me. I was alone. And then it got worse.
2: Get away from me!
3: Come here!
2: No, don't touch me. I don't like you touching me.
3: Oh, yeah?
2: Twine! Twine! Get him off me!
4: Dad! What are you doing?
3: Stay out of this, Twine!
4: Get off her! Run! Denise, run!
1: Denise? Denise, open this door.
2: No. Go away.
1: Honey, you're not in trouble. We just need to talk. Is it true? Was your father trying to touch you inappropriately?
2: Yes, but it's not my fault.
1: Oh, of course not, honey. Oh, honey, I'm so sorry. Was this the first time?
2: No.
1: Oh, I had no idea.
2: I try to get away from him, but he's too big.
1: So, what do you do?
2: Lay there and cry until he's done.
1: Well, this is it.
2: What are we going to do, Mom?
1: Leave.
2: Really?
1: Yes. Yes, we're getting out of here.
2: You mean for good this time?
1: Yes. We'll go to Grandma's old place.
2: Oh, good.
1: Go back.
2: Oh, thank you, Mom. I've been dreaming of leaving. Thank you. Thank you.
1: Had the anticipation over leaving Dad not been so overwhelming, I might have realized that planning was as far as the

0: dream would go. Instead, I was crushed to realize Mom buried her head in the sand. She let me down when she suddenly started pretending everything was fine again. It wasn't fine. It was about as far from fine as it could be. As an early teen, I began to discover Dad's hair in my razors. I also noticed my stretched out underwear stashed in the bathroom away from the carefully stacked pile in my drawer. A pile carefully placed so I could tell if they had been rifled through, which they had. I couldn't stop worrying about my parents' detachment from us kids and hereditary genes and what would become of us, of me. I was desperately hoping I was adopted. At least that might explain my parents' disregard for my well-being. But I had to find proof.
1: Why in the world would anyone put attic stairs in the ceiling of a bedroom? Is this ladder or my nerve going to give way first? I'll start with these boxes. Great. A picture of Dad with his legs crossed. And one of Mom. Probably to capture the last time she smiled all those years ago. What's in here? Oh, you've got to be kidding. Lingerie? Mom only wears the basics, so it must be... Yuck. I think I'm going to be sick. What are these? They're all naked. Why would Dad, of all people, want to look at naked women?
0: I was beside myself learning the depths of Dad's depravity. I vowed to keep my siblings from suffering at his hand, especially my little sister. It was only a few days later when Mom confronted Dad about the redhead. We both knew the redhead was actually Dad, living his fantasy life as a woman. Mom approached Grandpa and Grandma, hoping they could do or say something to Dad to rein him in. But they just repeated their refrain, "We can't do anything about it." Yet it seemed they had way more to do with it than they let on, at least from what I overheard.
2: Could you explain to him how important family is? It might help.
3: Doubt it. Harold has never fit in.
2: He was still a part of this family.
3: To an extent.
2: What do you mean?
3: Well, he wasn't the only child. I was fond of Tracy, and Grandpa delighted in Paula, and Harold... Well, there was just no one to take to Harold.
2: Are you saying he was left out?
3: Well, we didn't need him, so he tended to be in the way.
2: He was your own son.
3: The townsfolk used to call him the lost boy because he was always wandering about.
2: I can see why.
3: You know, the only way to keep that boy home was putting a collar around his neck and tying him to the clothesline.
2: You did what?
3: Oh, dear. You know we were busy with growing our seed selling business, from which you eventually benefited, I might add. As a child, he was in the way. I wasn't unfeeling. I'd give him a bowl of water.
2: Oh, don't you think that's maybe why he has the issues he does?
3: No. Harold is Harold. Always has been.
0: The Bible says children should obey their parents, but it also says parents should not provoke their children. Dad certainly provoked us, but as I learned more about his childhood, I began to see that Dad had been on the receiving end of a lot of provocation. Dad may have been a bad seed, but I was discovering the rootstock he grew from was no prize winner. Sins are like circles formed in the water when a stone is thrown into it. One produces another, and another, and another. When anger was in Cain's breast, murder was not far off. One sin begets another. Unless the chain is broken through repentance. But we were far from that.
4: We'll continue with Denise's story in just a moment. But first, a message from Pacific Garden Mission President, Phil Kwiatkowski.
5: Thanks, Timothy.

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1: The older I became, the more aware I was of how awful Dad's childhood had been. Even so, he made his own choices, and those included mistreating our family and choosing himself over us. As my body matured, it was even more frightening to be around him, never knowing what he might do.
2: Lynn, I'm sorry. I can't spend the night.
3: What? Why?
2: It's that time. And it's my first time.
3: That's so exciting.
2: I'm gonna head home.
3: Do you want my mom to drive you?
2: No, I can walk.
3: Are you sure?
2: Lynn, it's 3 blocks. I'll make it.
3: Mom, you're never going to believe...
2: Oh, Dad, I didn't realize you were home, too.
3: You're a woman now.
4: Yes, a woman now.
2: I would learn Lynn's mom had called ahead.
4: So, how does it feel to be a woman?
3: Mom, I can't believe...
5: What'd I do?
3: Like you don't know.
2: Had Dad been normal, Mom's comment would have been merely insensitive and embarrassing to us both. But Mom knew very well Dad's sexual issues, so her announcement was beyond insensitive. It was like dangling red meat in front of him. I couldn't believe it. My special day was ruined. So, as a teenager, I could feel myself becoming hard and aloof in my attempt to deal with my insane life.
6: Where's Tyler?
7: Tyler who?
6: Are you serious?
7: He was slowing me down.
6: Slowing you?
7: I was on my fifth shot when I realized he had just finished his second. What's a boyfriend you can outdrink?
6: What was he, your 11th boyfriend this year?
7: Well,
6: I'm just glad you came.
7: Me too. There's lots of older boys here.
6: Yeah, there was a senior just asking about you.
7: A senior?
6: Point me his way.
2: With virtually no adult guidance, I pretty much did as I wanted. If Dad had the nerve to bring up my drinking, I was ready for the challenge. His secret and all he put me through gave me ammo, should he object to anything I did. My brothers also developed a wild side. One of them left a pipe for smoking pot in his jeans. When I did the wash, I found it and left it on the washer in plain sight. Mom, unwilling to face reality, ignored the illicit pipe that obviously had been brought home by one of her own children. I guess we were all trying to numb the pain in some way. Meanwhile, I tried desperately to figure out what normal relationships were supposed to look like and how I wanted mine to be, which was when I met Dad's opposite.
8: Hey, Denise.
7: Danny.
8: Sorry to scare you. Hey, do you already have a science partner?
7: Not yet.
8: Well, do you want to be mine?
7: It depends.
8: On what?
7: If you're willing to dissect while I look away.
8: You got a deal.
7: Well, partner, should we go study for the quiz?
8: Sure. I'll have my brother take us to the library.
7: I didn't know you had a brother.
8: Yeah, Mark's a senior. And he drives a Jeep when it runs.
7: Well, let's hope it's running today.

0: doesn't sound good.
1: Actually, sounds about right.
2: For this hunk of junk.
1: Yeah. All right, Danny, let's see what we can do. Denise, stay inside where it's safe. I don't want you hurt.
0: You don't want me hurt?
2: That's marked for you.
1: Sorry. I get a little overprotective.
0: I think it's good.
1: You do?
0: Yeah. I like feeling safe.
1: Cool.
0: For once.
3: It's about time.
0: Sorry, Mom.
3: Who's this?
0: This is Mark, Danny's brother. He gave us a lift to the library, but the Jeep broke down.
3: Oh, really?
0: Yeah.
3: That's the story you're going to go with?
1: I'm sorry, ma'am. It's true. It's my fault she was home so late.
0: It's only an hour.
3: What else did you two do?
0: Mom! Nothing! Do you not trust me at all?
3: No, and I sure don't trust him.
0: You're completely out.
1: It's okay. I understand you got worried. I assure you, next time I drop her off, it'll be on time.
0: Next time?
1: Yeah. I'd like you to meet my parents and the rest of the family.
0: Okay, I'd like that.
3: Now, hang on a second. I don't know about this.
1: Take your time, and we'll hope you get used to the idea.
0: Thankfully, Mom did come around. Dad, on the other hand, did his best to stifle the relationship, refusing to let me go out, even disconnecting the phone calls when I was mid-sentence. Mark couldn't figure out why I was so cold to Dad, but I wanted it to stay that way. I didn't want to ruin one of the best things that ever happened to me with my sordid family history. But with the tension building between me and Dad, I didn't know how long I could hide the truth.
1: What's wrong?
0: Nothing.
1: We're not going anywhere until you tell me what's going on.
0: I'm fine, Mark. Just drive.
1: Your glasses are broken. You're crying. Is that a red handprint on your cheek? What happened?
0: You wouldn't understand.
1: Has there ever been a time I haven't understood you? Or at least tried to?
0: No.
1: So you can trust me.
0: Dad broke my glasses and smacked me.
1: Why?
0: He said I had an attitude about washing the dishes. Well, about rewashing the dishes. I guess I didn't do them right the first time.
1: Oh, Denise. Oh, I'm sorry. Has he hit you before?
0: Yeah. But that's not the worst.
1: What? What were you gonna say?
0: Mark. My dad's been abusing me since I was 9.
1: Physically? Or more than that?
0: More.
1: Oh. Wow. I don't know what to say. It's awful.
0: What's even more awful is that's the age when he told me his secret I've kept all these years.
1: His secret?
0: He wants to be a woman. I expected to see a look of revulsion. But Mark's expression was one of tender compassion. He didn't judge me or my dad. Instead of fleeing from my dysfunctional family, he invited me to spend more time with his godly, loving family. In the weeks that followed, Mark went to my church with me, and I went to his church. I couldn't believe the contrast. I was drawn back to his church over and over to discover more of what I felt I had been missing. I liked that sermon.
1: Yeah, me too.
0: Have you heard those verses before about being born again?
1: Yeah, it's in a bunch of places. Third chapter of John, beginning of 1 Peter.
0: Wow, you even know where it is in the Bible.
1: Yeah, I've read over it many times.
0: I don't even have a Bible.
1: We'll have to remedy that.
0: Mom has one tucked away in a drawer. I should try and find it. It'd be in new condition. Your church is... I like it. It intrigues me.
1: How so?
0: I'm a Christian. I believe in Jesus, and I try to get to church whenever I can, where there's community confession, and I receive my prayers at the altar. But here, there's all this stuff about receiving Jesus as my Savior, about believing in Him and being saved.
1: Yeah. Yeah, He wants to have a personal relationship with us. There's so much more depth to it, to Him, than being just a figure we recognize.
0: I'm starting to see that, too.
1: He promises if we

0: seek him with all our heart, we will find him.
1: What if I can't find him, or if I don't recognize him?
0: That's one of the great things about Jesus. Just like the parable of the shepherd leaving his flock to seek out the one lost sheep, Jesus is coming after us too. And if there's a tug on your heart, you know he's after you.
1: Mark surprised me with the Bible, and I dove in, trying to learn all I could. 7 months later, I stepped forward during an altar call, fully giving my life to Jesus. It was a joy unlike anything I had ever known, and I loved belonging to this Father, one who cared and concerned himself with my well-being to the point he gave his one and only Son that I might be saved. I could feel it in my soul. This was the love I had longed for. It wasn't long before I discovered something was a little off-kilter. Mark began spending more and more time with my dad, the same man who had abused and neglected our family by choosing his own corrupt desires.
2: 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And if you are listening on the radio, be sure to thank the manager of this station for bringing you Unshackled. This is program number 3617. Heard in the true story of Denise Schick, part one, were Cheryl Lynn Galemo, Allison Voller, Tom Geich, Judith Easton, Jennifer Dimmitt, John Bobo, and Patrick Thompson. Original music, Don Badorf. Sound, Patrick Thompson. Sound assistant, Martin Robinson. Recording engineer, David Pierczynski. Sound engineer, Kim Rasmussen. Script by Kylie Hammond, and I'm Timothy Gregory. Unshackled is produced by Pacific Garden Mission to show through true stories that if your life is empty, it can be filled to overflowing. Please write today. 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The address? Pacific Garden Mission, 1458 South Canal Street, Chicago, Illinois, 60607. So, until next time, unless our Lord returns before then, I'm Timothy Gregory, reminding you that the doors to Pacific Garden Mission are open night and day. Thanks for listening, and may God bless you.

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3: With SRN News, I'm Jason Walker. A veteran TV pastor has died.
4: TV evangelist James Robison died on Sunday. Reverend Robison leaves behind a decades-long legacy that reached far beyond the pulpit. Robison and his wife Betty founded global charity Life Outreach International that feeds needy children worldwide. Robison is also best known for his daily syndicated TV talk show, Life Today. Reverend James Robison was 82 years old.
3: That is correspondent Andrew Stewart. A sacred piece of 9/11 steel making its way across the nation.
5: They don't know what happened that day, and that's part of the foundation's mission is to never forget and to remind them that this is what happened that fateful day. It's the seminal moment for us as Americans in this century, like World War II was for the 20th century, 9/11 is for the 21st century. So we got to keep that memory alive and not let it fade away into oblivion.
3: And he says it really is a moving experience.
5: It's a 21-foot piece of steel, weighs about 16,000 pounds. It's the memories of people who lost their lives on 9/11. It's considered sacred because the bodies were never recovered. So it's literally a graveyard. It's important to the foundation, and it's very moving to see it and to be able to be a part of it.
3: Yeah, spokesman Dan DeLeon. Violent weekend in Austin, Texas. Police say 10 random shootings, leaving 4 people wounded. No one has died. 2 people are now in custody, and a 3rd suspect is being sought. Police say the suspects apparently were stealing vehicles as they moved about.

0: Three people have been killed, five others injured, when a motorist slammed into numerous vehicles and pedestrians at a busy intersection Saturday night in Oakland, California. That crash still under investigation. This is SRN News.
1: Going through the checkout line at the grocery store, I was doing a brief chit-chat with the checker. I don't really know what sparked the comment, but she said, "I really don't want to live that long." What life was throwing at her was not evidently all that meaningful. I left the grocery store and drove to the post office to mail a letter. As I was backing out of my parking spot, I noticed a small sticker on the side window of the vehicle next to me. It said, "Existence is pain." Now, I don't know what these people are experiencing, but I can tell you there is a lot of meaningless life and pain in this world. Some people see life as nothing more than a disruption in the peaceful bliss of non-existence. In other words, not existing is better than living, but only Jesus can bring meaning to life, whatever it is. Invite Him into your heart and live in the sunlight. S-O-N. This is Rod Bieber with Seed Time and Harvest.
0: Atheists have a problem with President Trump's arch.
2: The monument, which will be styled on the Arc de Triomphe in Paris, will bear the words, "In God We Trust." That has sparked a protest from the Freedom From Religion Foundation, one of the largest atheist groups in the country. The foundation spends much of its time trying to scour all Christian imagery from the public square. The arch, which will mark the 250th birthday of the nation, will serve as a gateway to Washington, D.C. Michael Harrington reporting.
0: In the last decade, most women's colleges expanding their admissions policies, allowing men who are living as women to attend. Now the Trump administration investigating Smith College in Massachusetts for violating Title IX, the law that prohibits discrimination based on someone's sex. Education Department says an all-women's college loses all meaning if it is admitting biological males. This is SRN News. North America's largest commuter rail system shuts down as workers strike.
3: Hundreds of thousands of commuters in and around New York are left figuring out how they will get around without the Long Island Railroad after a strike by workers shut down the nation's busiest rail system Saturday. Union rep Kevin Sexton.
4: We're far apart at this point.
3: They were negotiating pay and other benefits with the Metropolitan Transportation Authority, Chairman Jana Lever.
5: We cannot responsibly make a deal that implodes the MTA's budget.
3: The first LIRR strike in decades comes as many were relying on the system for the Yankees and Mets subway series and a Bruce Springsteen concert at Madison Square Garden. Julie Walker, New York.
0: AI apparently leading to fights in states over utility profits. Leaders in several states are complaining about rising electricity bills. More details, srnnews.com.
6: Let Psalm 34 verses 19 and 22 encourage you today. It says, "The righteous face many troubles, but the Lord rescues them from each and every one. But the Lord will redeem those who serve Him. Everyone who trusts in Him will be freely pardoned." Good news today, Psalm 34, verses 19 and 22. Life Talk Radio.

to open the microphones, to open the music of our theme, to open the fence gates, the doors, open our hearts, anything that would keep you out. And from us, celebrating these moments together at the end of this day. You're in tune with the program Night Sounds. I'm Bill Pierce, your host. Speaking of things keeping people out, the other day I happened to see two different kinds of fences. One was only about 8 inches high, and it surrounded a plot of grass where evidently the owner was trying to grow some new grass. The second fence was 25 or 30 feet high, and it was capped with rolls of razor wire and barbed wire that was directed inward. I thought to myself, there's no way anybody could scale that second fence surrounding a maximum security prison yard. But the first one, I wouldn't keep anybody out. I could step right over that and waste that little plot of new grass. But the fences were different kinds for various reasons. One was a suggestion that the owner was trying to grow some grass. The other was definitely a deterrent. We'll be considering fences not only like those I've mentioned, but each of us has a personal space in his or her life. Some fences keep people out, some keep them in, some are meant to hide behind. Our music tonight will comment on the subject at hand, which really is about divine limitations. Sometimes we even try to erect a fence that will keep God out of our lives. Our first music by the Brooklyn Tabernacle Choir and Soloists, entitled A Hiding Place. What are we hiding behind tonight? And from whom or what? Let's personalize these moments together. Share our hearts, our minds, our souls and spirits. And ask God what he'd have us to do as we hear this music right now.

beautifully performed tonight by the Brooklyn Tabernacle Choir and soloists, our opening music on Night Sounds, with our title being Fences. Speaking of limitations and boundaries in our lives, we must set limits sometimes on what we allow others to do to us. Sometimes we have to set limits on ourselves as well, so that we can live responsibly. Somebody challenged me a long time ago to withhold or control or not do something or have something that I could legitimately have or do, just to prove that I could control the factors that surround me, that I could make choices. To forego or forfeit some thing or person or situation that you might enjoy, something you like to do or have. It's a good test to be able to walk away from something that may be harmful. But your vulnerability has captured you many times. We must limit our bodies, our feelings, our attitudes, our behaviors, thoughts, abilities, choices, desires, and set limits. It's often been noted today that the limits, the boundaries, the morals, habit patterns of people are crumbling. Yet we don't want to put fences up that are too high and too insurmountable, because some people have overly strict limits on certain things. They never find their true capacities. Others have very few limits and overextend themselves. No control, no restraint. I've heard it said that maturity is the process of properly realizing what our real limits are. Another definition of maturity I heard was our ability to postpone gratification. What about our emotions? Some people would never admit that they are angry. I've been like that sometimes. I feel that I'm highly emotional. Somebody told me that the Welsh people are highly passionate and they have high emotions. And they'll flare up and then simmer down. Some people can't let it go. Whatever kind of a personality you might have, I'd say that most of us want to be acceptable to others and to ourselves. Certainly we want to be right before the God who created us. So maturity is the process of properly realizing what our real limits are. And we all have them, don't we? We know what will help us to flourish, and we're pretty much aware of what would destroy us. Some people never admit that they're angry. Others are angry all the time.

never finding out what drives it. In his book, Changes That Heal, Dr. Henry Cloud wrote, "We should not limit our desires to the point of misery, because our limits need to be broad enough to enjoy God's blessings. But if there are no limits, our desires take over our life and reality." So, the title of our program tonight, Fences. Besides keeping good in and bad out, fences enable the exchange of good and bad. One fellow said, if I owned a farm, I would have a gate in the fence that allowed the delivery truck to bring groceries and supplies in and the garbage truck to take the trash out. On the one hand, flexible spiritual boundaries or fences with gates allow good things in. They allow others to come into our space and hearts for the sake of love. However, conversely, on the other hand, these kinds of boundaries let bad things out. They allow us to confess our sins to God and to find forgiveness. These spiritual gates, we might call them, permit an exchange of good and bad within our souls. The Old Testament book of Leviticus, chapter 19, verse 17, speaks of this exchange when it reads, quote, "Do not hate your brother in your heart. Rebuke your neighbor frankly so you will not share in his guilt." So the message is, when we reprove those we love, we're taking the trash out, not letting it turn into hatred or bitterness. Somebody suggested, and this is sort of a nebulous little experiment, but there's something to it. Maybe you'd like to try it at your leisure. Take a deep breath of air slowly and imagine that this is the righteousness of God entering your whole being. Hold that breath and then expel it slowly, allowing the negative thoughts, the worries, the anxieties out. Do it again. Inhale the goodness and righteousness, the positive things, the love of God, and exhale the garbage, those things that would destroy and bring us down. I guess we could call that a mind game, but there's something about our physical properties and our spiritual sensitivities, our souls. It's a unified entity. The gate allows us to take some of the good we have in our environments, in our bodies, our souls, our minds, and give it to others. Tonight's program, Fences. Our limits tell us much about where we end and someone else begins. I don't know where I heard this. Somebody said, your liberty ends where my nose begins, so don't punch me in the nose because we might have a firefight going on. We all have boundaries. We need them. God has given us a sense of proportion and respect, not only for others, but for ourselves. When we allow someone into our hearts, we're taking a risk. But as has been written well, better to love and lose than to never love at all. We are built, we are made, we are created to love. We have eternity in our hearts. We are given choices. God respects our individuality. He made us just like we are. There's not one of us who is exactly the same as the other. Even in the case

identical twins. I'm going to ask Pam Thumb, contemporary music soloist tonight, to sing a song that I saw in the title of her album. It was called Come Home. The gate is open. God's love to you and to me. And we're going to join her in this song midstream here because I want to emphasize the word home. That beautiful place that has a fence around it to keep out the evil and an open gate to share God's love with others. Come.

soloist Pam Thumb, the song entitled Come Home. This is Night Sounds. I'm Bill Pierce with you, just in case you've joined us in the past few moments. The title of our time together tonight is, in one word, Fences. Taking just a moment's break here. We'll be leaving the airwaves in just a few minutes. But as I've often mentioned, the ministries of Night Sounds continue through compact disc recordings, the printed page, and the privilege we have of upholding one another in prayer. If we can share any concerns with you in prayer, be assured that we do so individually. If we can send information about the series of programs designated to the topics of such subjects as loneliness, depression, dealing with our emotions. Our mailing address, Night Sounds, Wheaton, Illinois, 60189. A catalog will give an entire picture of the ministries of this outreach. Our mailing address, once more, Night Sounds, Wheaton, Illinois, 60189. Letting go. We open the gate. What does it mean to let go? To let go doesn't mean to stop caring. It means I can't do it for someone else. To let go is not to cut myself off. It's the realization that I don't control another. To let go is not to enable, but to allow learning from natural consequences. To let go is to admit powerlessness, which means the outcome is not in my hands. To let go is not to try to change or blame another. I can only change myself. To let go is not to care for, but to care about. To let go is not to fix, but to be supportive. To let go is not to be in the middle, arranging all the outcomes.

to allow others to affect their own outcomes. Letting go is not to be protective. It's to permit another to face reality. To let go is not to deny, but to accept. Not to nag or scold or argue, but to search out my own shortcomings and to correct them. Letting go is not to adjust everything to my own desires, but to take each day as it comes and to cherish the moment. To let go is not regret the past, but to grow and live for the future. Letting go means to fear less and love more. May the Lord cover us with His blessing, His love, His compassion, and may we then reflect that to others. Let's take down the fences that keep people out. Let's open the gates to allow our love and our compassion and our enablement, as God has blessed us, to be shared with others. I'd like to join Dick Anthony as we sing this beautiful selection entitled Cover.

the Night Sounds treasury of recorded music, Dick Anthony and I sing Song of Prayer with the title Cover Me. Night Sounds continuing in our title tonight, Fences. Speaking of boundaries, limitations, our limits tell us a good bit about where we end and someone else begins. We need limits, we need boundaries, so we can know what we want versus what someone else wants, and who's responsible for what. The same is true with the other attributes. We can figure out what we'll allow onto our property and what we'll not, so that evil will not take over our hearts, our minds, our homes. In addition, we can bring good in and out, as well as take out the trash in confession. And we all have a trash bin, don't we? Realizing our spiritual and emotional property line is the key to responsibility, freedom, and love. And it's all dedicated to our Creator, the Lord of Love, Jesus Christ.

who says, come to me. I will give you rest. This is what it's all about. So tonight, as you close the day, lay your head on the pillow, may his love go with you, taking you through the night and into tomorrow. Heavenly Father, we're so grateful for the fences that allow us to give and to receive, and the open gate to share and radiate your love. We thank you also for the limitations that keep the evil out, that would harm. May we all be given a sense of responsibility and a sensitivity to these matters. In Jesus' name, amen. Well, once again, we've reached a termination point of another Night Sounds program. Be delighted to hear from you. If we can send you a catalog and the other ministries of this outreach. We receive our mail at Night Sounds, Wheaton, Illinois, 60189. May God continue to touch your life. Use the fences to his glory. Until we meet again, a peaceful good night and safe.

0: This is Ivan Williams with Brighter Hope. Did you know that faith moves God? Acting on His word before His word even begins to act. Moving ahead not only on what you feel or see, but pure and simply on the authority that God is able, and because He said so, it will happen. I don't know of any farmer who puts their trust in the weatherman or some groundhog. That farmer plants the seed no matter if the groundhog sees his shadow or not. That farmer plants whether the fall predictions of the meteorologists are full of gloom and doom or fair weather. They believe that if you plant, there will be a harvest. You have hope in Jesus Christ.
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1: Hey, smart guy. You think you're wise?
2: I think I'm being led into something. I don't think I can give the right answer.
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1: I love what Jesus said in Matthew 7. Everyone who hears these words of mine is like a wise man who built his house on the rock. Storms come and the house stands.
2: But guess what? You just misquoted scripture.
1: I know.
2: He didn't say that. He said everyone who hears these words of mine and puts them into practice is a wise man. Everyone who hears these words of mine and does not put them into practice is a fool. And I think that's the biggest difference. We go to church, we hear the words of God, and we think, I'm good. But then you got to walk out of that church and live it. That's a wise man, and that's building your house on a rock. And when those storms come, that's going to help it stand.
1: Yes, we're Ann and Dave Wilson, and that's Real Family Life.

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3: With SRN News, I'm Jason Walker. TV evangelist James Robison died Sunday. He leaves behind a legacy reaching far beyond the pulpit. Robison and his wife, Betty, had founded global charity Life Outreach International, feeding needy children. He was also known for the daily syndicated TV talk show, Life Today. James Robison was 82. A new report shows recent jobs have more impact than was first thought. Here's correspondent Ken Lorman.
4: Economists were upbeat about the April jobs report revealing payrolls were up 115,000 and unemployment steady at 4.3%. The Committee to Unleash Prosperity adds that with the most recent reductions, the federal workforce has shrunk by roughly 345,000 since the start of President Trump's second term. That's one of the largest post-World War II downsizings. The group adds that the April jobs report now indicates roughly 717,000 more private sector jobs were added during the same time frame. Ken Lorman reporting.
3: The Committee to Unleash Prosperity contrasts this data with the Biden administration, which added 116,000 federal workers, including at the IRS. As Democrats continue to block funding for programs they oppose, Senate Majority Leader John Thune says Republicans are working on legislative strategies to secure funding.
5: Reconciliation 2.0, and as you, the first one we did last year, which did literally a decade of legislating in one bill. Now we're going to have to fund, the DHS, both ICE and CBP, through a reconciliation bill. But there is a talk now, because we have a third bullet available to us, a third legislative vehicle, of what a reconciliation 3.0 might look like.
3: SRN News.
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0: outward temptations of the enemy entice them to sin. 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Have a great day.
1: Is America facing a shortage of pastors? More from Michael Harrington.
2: According to several reports, fewer and fewer men are entering the clergy these days. Master of Divinity enrollment is down 14% in the past 5 years, and amongst black Protestant denominations, it has fallen 31%. And while new polls indicate that pastors have largely recovered from the trials of the pandemic, big percentages of them say they still consider quitting the profession altogether. Some churches have closed or consolidated for lack of a pastor. Michael Harrington reporting.
1: Popular evangelist Greg Laurie holding another Harvest Crusade at Angel Stadium in Anaheim, California in July. One night event will include performances by contemporary Christian music stars like Phil Wickham, Michael W. Smith, and Cody Carnes. Laurie says, "We've been doing Harvest Crusades for 37 years, but there's nothing like the spiritual hunger to keep going." This is SRN News. Jet collision over Idaho.
3: An air show organizer says four crew members ejected after the two Navy jets collided Sunday during the Gunfighter Skies air show in Idaho. Emergency crews responded after the planes collided at the Mountain Home Air Force Base in western Idaho, about 50 miles south of Boise. All four of the crew members from the planes were able to eject safely. That's according to Kim Sykes, marketing director with Silver Wings of Idaho, which helped to plan the show. The base said in a social media post that it was locked down following the incident. John Scott reporting.
1: Walmart and Amazon racing to speed up order deliveries in rural areas of U.S., especially small towns, which they consider to be a rich source of untapped sales for whichever retailer builds a loyal base of online shoppers. Analysts estimate the underserved market could be worth up to $1 trillion in annual sales. More details at srnnews.com.
4: 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It says, "The righteous face many troubles, but the Lord rescues them from each and every one. But the Lord will redeem those who serve him. Everyone who trusts in him will be freely pardoned." Good news today, Psalm 34 verses 19 and 22.
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6: Man, sometimes the Christian life seems so hard. Why does God expect so much?
7: What has being a Christian ever cost you? Come on, be honest. Hello, this is Keith Kelly, and it's my distinct privilege to welcome you to the last teaching segment of a fascinating series of studies on our story of the rich young ruler here on Between the Lines with Pastor Don Pate. I know that I've really been forced to consider issues of my own values and priorities, and if you've been with us up to this point in the study, I'm sure that's true for you too. Now, before many of our stations take us to the wrap-up story of this series on our weekend edition, we need to ask our teacher to enrich us one more time with one more facet of this gospel story. And if it's going to be anything like the rest of our visits, I'm sure I'm going to have a lot to think about in just a couple of minutes. But that's okay, because I'm thinking it's pretty important stuff to Jesus. Let's find out.
8: Are you ever tempted to feel that walking the narrow way has somehow kept you from some pretty exciting stuff? You know, some other destinations that might be kind of fun in life? You know, I'm sure that it's easy for a lot of us to sense that somehow, you know, Christianity, it is so narrow, it's so limiting, it keeps me from so much in life. Oh, I am sacrificing so much to follow Jesus. And I'm sure that sometimes some of us fall to that temptation. Let me share something with you that I think you'll find absolutely intriguing. I know I do. And I believe it was 1976, there was a gentleman, McClure, who decided he wanted to do a research on this kind of concept, on what Christianity brings to the table in the life of a person in a very practical manner. He went to the University of Tennessee up there in Knoxville, went to the University of Tennessee, and he did a study on every measurable category that he could figure out, GPA, campus activities, awards won, offices held, satisfaction, fulfillment, statements of fulfillment, et cetera, you know, across the board. The difference between kids who at the university who called themselves committed Christians and those who were non-Christian. And he decided he was going to, you know, go down these categories about how many job offers did they get upon graduation, you know, how did they rate their self-esteem, et cetera, et cetera, et cetera. And write down the list across the board in every way, in every measurable fashion, he found in this research study at the University of Tennessee, Knoxville, he found, McClure found, that in every measurable form, Christian kids scored higher, rated higher than those who were non-committed to Christ. Except for one area, creativity. Now, that one bugs me. That one bothers me to no end because I spent three chapters, the first three chapters of my book on 52 Creative Sabbath Activities, I spent the first three chapters on the issues of how it is absolutely imperative for those of us who are children of the Word to be creative people. And why? And why God wants to ingrain that into you, that creativity should be one of the great skills of Christians. We shouldn't come in second class in issues of creativity at all. That knowing the Creator God should spur you to greater creativity. That's a different story. Now, these Christian kids, you know, when it was literally measured out about what they'd gained and what they'd lost in life, it was proven that across the board, they had gained. And yet many times, you know, I tend to fall into this thing about, well, it's cost me so much. You don't believe me? You don't believe me? Well, take it from Jesus. You know, if you don't believe Don Pate, yeah, that's okay. You know, I can accept that. But I want you to believe it because it comes from Jesus. Matthew 19, Mark 10, Luke 18. Jesus looks at a young man called the rich young ruler. That's normally the title we give this guy. The rich young ruler, he looks at this young man who has so much, who is struggling. I mean, this man is treading water desperately, trying to find acceptance with God. And when he looks at Jesus and says, I've been a good boy. All along I've been a good boy, and it hasn't gotten me anywhere. I haven't really attained what I thought I was going to get. And Jesus looks at him and says, you got to try another method. It must be new birth, self-identity. You've got to be willing to die to self, to the life that you have known. You've got to be willing to give it away, to become what God dreams for you. Now, the disciples, of course, as we've already seen in this series, their immediate reaction is, whoa, we like this kind of guy. Bring him into the group, Jesus. Make him a disciple right now. And then they see him walk away sorrowful, challenged. And they scratch their heads and they say, well, if God can't find a way to say that this guy's got his act together, he is a prime example of the kingdom, then who could be saved? I mean, who could be saved at all if it's not? And suddenly, Peter, oh, good old Peter. You knew I was going to say it, didn't you? Good old Peter, the guy who always enters the room mouth first. I mean, you know, if it goes through his mind, it comes out of his mouth. You got to love the guy. And Peter says, I get it. See, this young man, Jesus said he's got to be willing to sacrifice and give up all. And he hasn't been willing to do it. But look at me. I walked away from my nets. I walked away from my house. I gave up Capernaum. Hey, I got it in the bag. And Jesus looks at him and cuts him off at the knees. It is so sweet. Jesus looks at him and says, Peter, come on. You haven't given up anything. You've lost nothing. By the choice of following me, you have lost nothing. You think it's cost you something? Come on. The response of Jesus is, you will have, if you follow me, more houses, more lands, more family, more friends, greater satisfaction, greater peace, greater fulfillment, and beyond that, heaven to come. I mean, life is going to be better here, but beyond that, you've got the promise of the eternal reward. I mean, 100 times now, and heaven to boot. You think it's cost you something? Now, how does this really play out in life? I mean, come on. Challenge the scripture. Go ahead. God's not afraid of you testing the scripture, of challenging the word. Challenge it and say, wait a minute, is that true? Does it really play out in life? And the answer is, yes, it absolutely does. Let me give you my own testimony. You know, what has it cost me to follow Jesus? When I've made this commitment to Christ, what have I lost? What have I surrendered? Is Jesus being cold and hard here? Or is he really, really saying that if you truly

0: the house. You know, make yourself at home. And by the way, just keep the key for whenever you come on through. Ross and Francis. I mean, I can go right down the list. I have had so many houses that could have been my home that I never would have had if I didn't have this Christian relationship and friendship with these people. Never would have happened. I've had more houses. Definitely God's worked that out in my life. I've had more brethren, brothers. I think of Dennis and Rick and Max and Jerry and Ed, Norm, Don, Richard, Alan, Craig, Keith. You know, I mean, you go right down the line. I can think of all these men, Christian brothers, that are, quite frankly, probably closer to me than my own brother's ever been. It's just the way it is because of our relationship in Christ. Brothers. Sisters. I've had sweet ladies in my life that are perfectly honorable relationships. I honor God for bringing these women in my life, like Jana and Darlene and Debbie and Becky and Jantina. Jantina, she wasn't a member of my denomination. Becky wasn't a member of that. They were Christian ladies, and their husbands were friends of mine. And I mean, these are people that are sisters to me that I never would have had apart from Christ. The Bible says you'll have more mothers. That's a curious one. It's a little difficult, though. I have to be careful here because, you know, you're starting to imply that some of these women might be a couple weeks older than you are if they're going to be your mother, and I don't want to do that. But the Bible says you have more mothers. I think of women that have been absolutely just a blessing to me and been like grandmothers to my kids and mothered like to Sandy, Jenny and Frances and Ruby and Doris and Ruth. And you know, these women have just been majestic mothers of Israel in my life. Fathers. I mean, these are men that, boy, it was a privilege to be in their shadow. Ross, Harry, Bob. I mean, these are men that I will always be honored to have had them in my life as a gentleman that could have been like a father figure at a time to me. By the way, it doesn't say you have more husbands and wives. That's very curious. Go there to Mark chapter 10. And Jesus says, look, if you give up this. But he doesn't say you get more husbands and wives. And I think that's very interesting. I'm so glad he didn't say you get more husbands and wives here too. I mean, Jesus knew what he was talking about here. Okay, he says you get more houses, more brethren, more sisters, more fathers, more mothers. He says you get more children. I think of the hundreds of kids that I've had the privilege of having in my life, students that I've had, kids in church, you know, students that I've spoken to in places all around the world, in South Africa and Central America, throughout the United States. I mean, these children that I never would have had if it weren't for Christ in my life. Lands, I've been able to travel and share and see things I never would have without the ministry of Jesus in my life and what he's done. I mean, Jesus has fulfilled it in my life, and he's making that claim to you that if you think you've given up so much to follow Christ, or if you think you're going to have to surrender so much to follow Christ, Jesus looks at you and says, come on, what I'm telling you is that is not true, that you will have 100 times the life now and heaven to boot, heaven on top of it. That's what the claim of Jesus is. When the rich young ruler walks away sorrowful and the disciples sit there and think about all that they had given up to follow Christ, Jesus cuts that idea right off at the knees. He just doesn't even allow them to play with it. What have you given up to follow Jesus? Well, you've given up probably some habits that were going to destroy you. You've given up some situations of anger that would lessen you. You've given up, go right down, you've lived a healthier lifestyle probably, which has caused you to avoid some disease. You know, that's what you've given up to follow Jesus. Jesus says, come on, be honest. And by the way, let me share with you one last idea on the rich young ruler. One of the best things about this story is it doesn't have an end. It just says he went away. It doesn't say he stayed away. I am so glad. Let's pray. Father, thank you so much. Thank you for the wonder of how you've worked in our lives, and we pray that we would learn lessons from this episode, that we could live every day and live well. This is our prayer in Christ's name. Amen. Hello there, good friend. We've created a new website for you, and it's yours. We'd love to have you visit us there and take any of these resources. You use them. Our gift. It's given to you, G-I-V-E-N, the number 2. you.com. Thank you so much for enjoying Between the Lines, and blessings on you.
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1: A trail that tells a tale. Next on today's Creation Moment. And now, here's our Creation Moment host, Ian Taylor.
2: Two rocks float through silent space, unaware that they will soon cause a scientific debate millions of miles away on Earth. On Earth, those two small asteroids added together may weigh only a few hundred pounds. However, the conclusions that can be drawn from them might be weighty enough to overthrow a powerful theory. That summarizes the status of a scientific debate over the patterns in which meteorites fall. Evolutionary theory says that when these two asteroids smash together in space, the resulting chunks will separate during the millions of years before they ever strike the Earth. As a result, meteor falls cannot possibly follow a pattern. However, now a pattern has been discovered. Researchers from Purdue University and the State University of New York say that they have discovered

0: discovered that 17 meteorites that struck the Earth in May between 1855 and 1895 form a broad line that extends for several thousand kilometers. The meteorites are classified as H chondrites. When scientists analyzed 13 of the stones, they found that each had similar amounts of rare trace elements not found in 45 other H chondrite meteorites. The findings strongly suggest that these stones had not been drifting through space long enough to separate before they hit the Earth. If the solar system is billions of years old, there is virtually no chance of the stones remaining together, which suggests a young age for the solar system.
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2: Our world is facing a global mental health crisis. Over 200 million people across this planet suffer from internet and social media addiction. More than half of all students have said social media made them feel less confident about themselves. Teens who spend 5 hours or more a day on their devices are 70% more likely to have a risk factor for suicide. Over 90% of parents think social media is having a negative impact on their children's mental health. In fact, the Surgeon General suggests adding a warning label that states, social media can be toxic to the mental health of young people. 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
3: Back to Genesis with Dr. John Morris, scientist with the Institute for Creation Research. Dr. Morris, has evolutionary science been useful to the world?
4: Chris, you'd be surprised. Evolutionists say that evolution undergirds all of biology, and yet no truly helpful discovery has come from evolution. It is true that many evolutionists have made amazing discoveries, but these are based on scientific observation of the way things are. How they originated is a different question. It seems to me that if evolution were really a theory of everything, as they claim, then it ought to be obvious. They shouldn't have to rely on silly evolutionary stories to make us believe it. Face it, evolution is unbelievable because it's simply not true. Most people are not gullible enough to think that a frog changed into a prince. Creation is a much better answer, and we learn that when we go back to Genesis.
3: Thanks, Dr. Morris. For more information, you can find us on the web at www.icr.org.
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1: Do you ever feel like you're losing the financial race? Hi, I'm Rob West with today's Faith and Finance Minute. Proverbs 13:11 says, "Wealth gained hastily will dwindle, but whoever gathers little by little will increase it." It's a lot like the story of the tortoise and the hare. The hare represents our culture, fast, aggressive, always chasing quick results. But the tortoise, slow, steady, and consistent. And in the end, the tortoise wins. The same is true financially. Quick wins and risky shortcuts often lead to losses. But steady, faithful habits, saving, giving, and living within your means build lasting wealth over time. 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So don't rush ahead trying to get there faster. 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
3: With SRN News, I'm Jason Weicker. One of America's leading evangelists has died. James Robison was 82. Continued bloodshed between Moscow and Kyiv. Ukrainian forces conducting large-scale strikes on Russia.
4: Over the weekend, one of Ukraine's largest drone strikes on Russia killed at least four people, including three near Moscow, and wounded a dozen others, according to local authorities. Debris also fell on Russia's largest airport without causing damage. Ukrainian President Vladimir Zelensky saying his country was entirely justified. Russia has repeatedly launched similar attacks on Ukraine's capital and other cities during the war. Ukrainian authorities saying Russian drone strikes over the weekend wounded eight people. I'm Julie Walker.
3: Well, thousands of people descending upon the National Mall Sunday for rededicate 250, a national jubilee of prayer, praise, and thanksgiving, a gathering aimed at celebrating 250 years of independence, as well as calling believers across America to unite in worship, repentance, and prayer. Among those praying for America during the event, House Speaker Mike Johnston.
5: Almighty God, we ask that you hear these solemn petitions. Just as we, in the beginning, dedicated this land to your most holy name, today, here, Lord, in this 250th year of American independence, we hereby rededicate the United States of America as one nation under God.
3: In Austin, Texas, 10 random shootings over the weekend, leaving four people wounded. Two other people now are in custody, and a third suspect is being sought. Police say the suspects were apparently stealing vehicles as they moved about. This is SRN News.
6: Do you enjoy getting a bargain? 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
1: Of the Trump administration promoting motherhood, Michael Harrington explains.
2: The new website, moms.gov, offers a variety of resources, including locations of pregnancy centers, nutrition and dietary guidelines, as well as information about adoption and mental health. HHS Secretary Robert Kennedy Jr. says, quote, "The Trump administration is strengthening its commitment to America's families by equipping mothers and fathers with the resources and information they need to build healthy, prosperous lives." Michael Harrington reporting.
1: A new debate over the separation of church and state developing in the U.S. The phrase "separation of church and state" does not appear in the Constitution. It can be found in a letter written by Thomas Jefferson, who described the First Amendment as creating a wall of separation between church and state. Courts have since wrestled on how to balance freedom of religion and freedom from government-sponsored religion. This is SRN News. New York lawmakers moving closer now to changes in the state's public pension system for newer government workers.
3: The spotlight is on Tier 6, covering public employees hired since 2012. It was created to cut costs by raising the retirement age, increasing worker contributions, and trimming benefits. Now lawmakers and unions want changes, lowering retirement age, boosting payouts, and reducing contributions. Supporters say it aids hiring, but critics warn it would be unfair to employees expected to find benefits, cost billions, and strain tight budgets.
1: Federal officials imploring unions whose workers serve North America's largest commuter rail system to return to the negotiating table. The two sides have been talking for several months without seeking a new contract. More details, srnnews.com.
4: 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It says, "The righteous face many troubles, but the Lord rescues them from each and every one. But the Lord will redeem those who serve him. Everyone who trusts in him will be freely pardoned." Good news today, Psalm 34 verses 19 and 22.
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out of every 50 drivers on the highway is drunk, and at least 40,000 people are slaughtered every year because of alcohol. I'll return in a moment with the amazing facts about booze and brains.

Hello, this is Joe Cruz on the Amazing Facts broadcast. Facts which affect you. You know, friends, every time a person takes a few drinks of an alcoholic beverage, even a few beers or cocktails at a social function, he permanently damages his brain and probably his heart and liver also. Now, this is the startling conclusion of an important medical discovery made by a team of scientists headed by Dr. Melvin Neasley, professor of anatomy at the Medical University of South Carolina in Charleston. Now, for years, it has been known that alcoholics suffer serious brain damage, but most doctors have dismissed this as simply one of the end effects after years of hard drinking, along with liver damage, kidney malfunction, and heart disease often seen in alcoholics at autopsies. Now, Dr. Neasley has demonstrated that this brain damage is not merely an end effect at all, but occurs progressively from the first cells destroyed by the very first drink a person takes, and that the damage accumulates relentlessly with every drink he takes thereafter at any time or place. For the first time, Dr. Neasley's research indicates how the damage occurs and how the ingestion of an alcoholic beverage triggers the mechanism that causes the damage. From this standpoint, it could be one of the most significant medical discoveries of this generation and one that urgently needs to be communicated to the public, especially because of the present-day widespread

widespread tolerant acceptance of social drinking in our society. Dr. Neasley's discovery is that the circulating red blood cells become agglutinated when alcohol is imbibed, and that this seriously interferes with blood circulation through the small arteries, capillaries, and veins. Agglutination means that the red blood cells become sticky and adhere together in wads until the blood becomes literally a sludge, which is the actual medical term used. Oxygen can come to nerve cells only by way of the blood. As sludge resists passage of the blood through the capillaries, anoxia, or an absence of oxygen, occurs in nearby tissues. Computer analysis shows that anoxic volumes of nervous tissue develop even when the blood is moving. Ultimately, as the level of alcohol increases, many small vessels become plugged, and blood flow through them stops entirely. No more oxygen can be brought to the plugged area. Neurons, the tiny thinking cells of the brain, require a high oxygen supply continuously, and thus are particularly susceptible to anoxia. Deprived of oxygen, they stop their normal functioning. If complete oxygen deprivation lasts for 3 minutes or more, they're seriously damaged. If it persists for 15 or 20 minutes, as you very well know, the damage is permanent. The nerve cell or neuron actually dies. Now, brain cells, as medical men have long known, do not multiply and are irreplaceable. Thus, successive damage done to the brain accumulates throughout life. Many people who live long enough show the effects of brain cell loss in the well-recognized symptoms of advanced age: failure of memory, reduction of central acuity, loss of the power to reason clearly. Every time a person takes a few drinks, he hastens this process, damaging his brain by cutting off oxygen supply to enormous numbers of small areas of brain tissue, thereby killing large numbers of brain cells prematurely. Dr. Neasley, like other teachers of anatomy, had long observed that chronic alcoholism does a frightening amount of damage to the brain. Recently, he said that, quote, "the brains of Skid Row drunks are usually worthless for use in teaching the structure of the normal brain to medical students," end of quotation. Now, published recently in the little-known but highly respected medical periodical Microvascular Research, the paper by Dr. Neasley and his associates may stand as one of the monumental contributions of all time to medical study of alcoholism. Because of its implications, devastating to the widespread theory that drinking in moderation is quite harmless. The report deserves and is receiving, of course, widespread careful study. The finding that alcohol agglutinates the blood cells, thereby depriving brain cells of oxygen, contributes to understanding the development of large numbers of chronic alcoholics in such countries as France. It's not uncommon for French families to give quite young children small amounts of wine instead of water, or even with their meals. Now, many children become addicted to wine drinking early in life. Once the children are addicted, it's difficult to get them out of the habit. Consequently, for many years, they accumulate damage to the various parts of the brain, the spinal cord, and the nerves. France today has one of the most severe chronic alcoholism problems of any civilized country. The studies by Drs. Moscow, Pennington, and Neasley are built upon the solid scientific evidence laid by the late Dr. C.B. Courville in his book entitled Effects of Alcohol on the Nervous System of Man. Now, Dr. Courville was a famous neuropathologist who studied in great detail the central nervous systems of persons who died after various periods, up to years of drinking alcoholic beverage. Also, which is very important, as controls, he studied the nervous systems of people who probably had not been drinking long and probably not even very much, but who were killed in automobile accidents while they were partially under the influence of alcohol. He searched all the medical literature and brought together in great detail the fundamental knowledge of many investigators on this subject. Dr. Courville's book proves with detailed pictures that almost every part of the human central nervous system is badly damaged as a result of drinking enough alcohol over a long period of time.

literature for a long time. Now, some of the effects of alcohol on the brain are shown in a 16-millimeter motion picture entitled Verdict at 132. And in this film, Dr. Courville personally shows in his laboratory some of the effects of alcohol on nervous tissue. These effects are obvious to people who are familiar with the types of brain damage. Dr. Neasley says that he once was a moderate social drinker, and earlier, as a medical student, had no objection to the custom of an occasional glass. He knows something about hangovers firsthand. He says, quote, "I used to be a moderate drinker, but I've quit," he says. When he found in the laboratory the evidence of alcohol's effect on the brain, he felt it was not rational for any human being to continue using it, even for the sake of being a good fellow at a party. He declares, "There's only one way to be safe from the danger of alcohol, that is to quit it cold." Now, the studies by Dr. Neasley and colleagues were carried out by focusing microscopes into the side of the white of the eye, which permits direct study of a statistical valid sample of the moving blood coming up from the heart through the aorta and then through all the arteries going into the head. In more than 200 healthy normal persons who had not been drinking, it was found that blood cells are separate from each other, that they do not stick together, but flow into and through narrow vessels very easily and rapidly. The researchers then studied 30 persons brought to a private sanitarium because of alcoholic involvement and correlated the concentration of alcohol in the blood of each patient with the physical condition of his blood, the rate of blood flow through the narrow vessels, and the number of vessels that were plugged. Every person who had alcohol in his blood had red cells sticking together in wads. Even patients with as little as 0.025% alcohol in the blood showed agglutination of blood cells. Persons are not considered too drunk to drive in England until they have 0.08% alcohol in the blood. In other countries, it's 0.05%. And in some states of the United States, the legal threshold of intoxication is 0.15%. Now, as concentrations of alcohol in the blood increased above 0.025%, the blood cell wads were larger, went through the narrowest vessel very slowly, and finally plugged the visible vessels. Separate experiments showed that when agglutinated blood is visible in the vessels of the eye, it's also present all over the body. Now, to return to the writings of Dr. Courville, among other things, he pointed out that at autopsy, quote, "the brain of the alcoholic is often edematous, which means saturated with watery fluid, like an overfilled sponge, and then frequently it contains many congested small cells, areas of atrophy in the cerebral convolutions, and multiple hemorrhages from small vessels into the substance of the brain itself." That's the end of the quotation. Now, Dr. Courville stirred the medical profession by suggesting that many deaths attributed to falls and automobile accidents and even murder are not caused by those conditions at all, but are directly due to alcoholism. A blow to the head from which a normal man would recover will kill an alcoholic because his brain will hemorrhage so readily. In fact, spontaneous hemorrhages or strokes are one of the major causes of deaths among alcoholics, and one of the principal reasons they live an average of only 15 years after becoming problem drinkers. Dr. Courville suggested that although severe damage is not seen in its grossest form until after many years of drinking, lesser damage is already present in young people in their 20s who've been drinking just a short time. And Dr. Neasley agrees with him in that. Dr. Otto Haug of the psychiatry department at Fredrikstad, Norway, has demonstrated damage to the brain in alcoholics using a quite different method in his studies. He takes x-rays of the heads of living patients under special conditions, and these have shown that in alcoholics there is a decreased amount of brain tissue remaining. Now just think of that, friends.
what we're trying to say here, and what has been proven very clearly here, is that when people drink alcohol,

0: all, it causes the blood cells to clot together and agglutinate so that they don't pass as freely through those small veins and capillaries. And that causes the blood to be deprived of oxygen, which in turn actually causes the blood cells, or rather the brain cells, to deteriorate and die. And that takes place even with the smallest ingestion of the smallest amount of alcohol. Well, friends, that certainly is something very, very serious, and the scientists are looking at it today as one of the reasons that people should not take even the least bit of alcohol into the body.
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3: This is Max McLean. How does God protect those He loves? Listen to the Bible from Psalm 91. He who dwells in the shelter of the Most High will rest in the shadow of the Almighty. I will say of the Lord, He is my refuge and my fortress, my God in whom I trust. Surely He will save you from the fowler's snare and from the deadly pestilence. He will cover you with His feathers, and under His wings you will find a refuge. His faithfulness will be your shield and rampart. You will not fear the terror of the night, nor the arrow that flies by day, nor the pestilence that stalks in the darkness, nor the plague that destroys at midday. From Psalm 91, listen to the Bible. It's great for the soul.
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And as we learn to trust in confidence, we slowly let down our defense. We take our masks and place them in his hands. One frightful moment finds us known completely as we confess our sins and we're exposed. But then the truth of God comes flooding in, that Jesus loves, not moved by sin. We find his love.

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4: Let Psalm 34, verses 19 and 22 encourage you today. It says, "The righteous face many troubles, but the Lord rescues them from each and every one. But the Lord will redeem those who serve him. Everyone who trusts in him will be freely pardoned." 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
6: Once again, join me as we have done at each of our Live with Hope seminars by lifting up your Bibles, because we're going to pledge our commitment to the Word of the Living God. So lift up your Bible and repeat after me. This is my Bible. In it I learn that Jesus loves me, that Jesus died for me, and Jesus rose for me. This is my Bible. In it I learn that He's coming back for me so that we can live with Him in a ceaseless and sinless eternity. Father in heaven, we hold in our hands the Word of the Living God. And today, Lord, may it not be my voice, but the voice of the Holy Spirit that speaks to us as we open your word. And so, Lord, guide us in our study this morning of your word on how we can embrace that eternal life, the most precious gift that God wants to give each one of us. In Jesus' name we pray. Amen. The Bible reveals to us that Satan is the one responsible for evil in the world. And we studied about that last night, didn't we, in the war and the conflict between good and evil. In our seminar study last night, we learned that Satan is the one responsible for all the evil in the world. And through Adam, he brought the curse of sin upon the human race. But friends, you know, the Bible says, "For God so loved the world that he gave his only son so that man could have eternal life." I love that tiny little word, so loved, you know. I once heard a pastor preaching a sermon about this passage, and he said, and he didn't tell us what's, you know, passage. He said, there's only one verse in all the Bible that is the strangest verse in all the Bible. And we were thinking, okay, there's a lot of strange verses in the Bible, but which one is he going to pick? And he picked this one. For God so loved the world. Why? Can you look at this world? Can you look at this world? And God so loved the world. No matter what's going on in our lives,

0: lives, no matter what kind of things that are happening in us, no matter how we may demonstrate characteristics that are not like God, He so loves us. And He wants more than anything else to change our lives and our hearts. Let's begin our Bible study this morning, and hopefully you have your lesson study here with you. It should say how to have eternal life. Let's go. And for those of you who are new here, if someone is new, remember that we have pretty much the same study Bibles. If you have a Bible that's different from that, it'll take you a little bit of time to find the Bible passages. But for those of you who have the same study Bible, open your Bibles to page 1169. We're going to go to 1 John. 1 John, and we're going to look at chapter 3 and verse 4. All right? Chapter 3 and verse 4. The Bible tells us that whoever commits sin also commits what? Lawlessness. And sin is what, folks? Sin is lawlessness. The King James Version says that sin is the transgression of the law. Lawlessness involves either claiming that there is no law or disregarding a law that exists. Simply defined, friends, sin is disobeying or disregarding God's rules for living. Well, now that we know what sin is, what does the Bible say about those who have sinned? Let's go to Romans chapter 3 and verse 23. Romans chapter 3 and verse 23. We're on page 1087, and we are Romans chapter 3, verse 23 is on the second column there. Romans chapter 3, verse 23, it says, for most people have sinned. Are you awake? For how many? Did it include Pastor Louis too?
1: Yes, sir.
0: Sorry, it does. All of us. For all have sinned and fall short of the glory of God. If all of us have sinned, well, what does that exactly mean? Can we say, well, everybody's doing it, so the majority are doing it, so it must be okay? You might remember the story of the 12 spies that Moses sent into the land of Canaan. It's recorded in the book of Numbers. Just because the majority thought that it was foolish to go and follow God's leading into the land of Canaan, was it right? Was that the right thing? No, there were only two, Joshua and Caleb, that trusted God. What do all of us face according to these passages of Scripture? Let's take a look at Romans chapter 5 and verse 12. Romans chapter 5 and verse 12. Just flip over the page, one page there, to page 1088. And as we're looking at Romans chapter 5, 12, it says, therefore, just as through one man's sin entered the world, and death through sin, and thus death spread to all men, because what? All have sinned. Now, let's take a look also back at another passage that we referenced before in our seminar. We'll go to Romans, the sixth chapter. Romans, the sixth chapter, and verse 23. That's on page 10. It's just across the page, actually. So you don't have to even turn your page there, but go to the second column there on Romans chapter 6 and verse 23, very bottom, last verse of chapter 6. It says, for the wages of sin is what, folks? Death. But the gift of God is what? Eternal life in Christ Jesus our Lord. Friends, the physical death of our bodies is not really what is being spoken of here in these two verses. Physical death, as well as every result of sin, such as sickness or depression or fear or anxieties. These are only the byproducts of the spiritual death that was already present on the inside of us. The Lord told Adam in the day that he ate of that forbidden tree, he would surely die. In Genesis, the second chapter in verse 17. But Adam didn't die. He didn't drop dead the moment he ate that fruit or whatever was on that fruit that Satan, you know, tempted him with. He didn't die. Physically, he didn't drop dead, but he did start dying, and he died spiritually. Physical death came to Adam 930 years later, you know, and we see that in Genesis chapter 5, verse 5, as a byproduct of spiritual death. When you die spiritually, you also begin to die physically. The wages, is wages singular or plural? Plural. The wages of sin, the wages of death, that those who are born again will receive can be broken into two categories. The Bible speaks of a second death, which is the eternal judgment that represents a spirit.

spiritual death, resulting in a total separation from God. To those who have never, ever repented of their sins or accepted Christ's offer of salvation, the first death for mankind, that's what we call the physical death, which we inherited from Adam, who was the father of all mankind. Friends, you know, we all may have different physical features, but if you believe in God as our creator, never forget that we're all biologically related, and we are all brothers and sisters in, you know, through Adam and Eve. If you believe, last Sabbath afternoon, we did a study entitled Created for Glory. And so we understand the power that everything that is created was created by God. I know that I look different from you, and you look different from me, but guess what? We're all related. We are all related. We are all related, and we are all part of one family, and that's the family of humanity that come from our great, great, great, great, great grandfather, Adam and Eve, okay? I don't think I went up in a great greats on that, you know, but he is the father of all mankind, isn't he? With that in mind, let's see what the prophet Isaiah had to say about how sin affects our relationship with God. Let's go to Isaiah chapter 59. Isaiah chapter 59, and we're going to look at verses 1 and 2. Isaiah chapter 59, and it starts at the bottom of 715 and goes to page 716. So let's go to the very bottom of page 715 on the second column. Behold, the Lord's hand is not shortened that it cannot save, nor his ear heavy that it cannot hear. But your iniquities have separated you from your God, and your sins have hidden his face from you so that he will not hear. When our first parents on our planet Earth sinned, let's see what they did after they realized that they had sinned against God. Go with me to Genesis chapter 3, Genesis chapter 3 and verse 8. And you can stay there for the next question also in your study guide, but let's read verse 8 here in Genesis chapter 3. And Adam and Eve, it says, they heard the sound of the Lord God walking in the garden in the cool of the day. And Adam and his wife hid themselves from the presence of the Lord God among the trees of the garden. You know, friends, you know, when they hid themselves from the trees, why were they hiding themselves? Because sin brings a sense of guilt and shame. Let me just tell you something. When I was a boy and I did something wrong, I didn't really want to be around my mom and dad. I tried to usually avoid my mom and dad. You know, Adam and Eve felt the same sense of awkwardness and uneasiness in the presence of one who loved them so much, and yet one whom they had disappointed. And I know that when I did something wrong, I probably was scared of getting a little spanking or something like that. But more than that, I think that, you know, I knew that I had disappointed my mom and my dad. And I knew my mom and dad loved me, you know. And so that was probably one of the most devastating parts of disobeying someone that, you know, someone who loves you and cares for you. Now that we know that, what Adam and Eve, you know, did after they had sinned because they were hiding from the presence of the Lord, let's see what God did in verse 9. Let's go to the next verse right there. Then the Lord God called to Adam and said to him, where are you? So he said, I heard your voice in the garden and I was afraid because I was naked and I hid myself. Friends, God asked the question in verse 11, says, and who told you were naked? You know, who told you that? Because, you know, they were covered with a beautiful robe of light, but that light and that presence, the righteous covering of Christ was gone from them. What did Jesus say that helps us understand how God feels about the separation that sin has caused between us and him? Let's go to Luke chapter 19 and verse 10. Luke chapter 19 and verse 10 and page 1016 in the New Testament there. It's right in the very first column. One of my favorite passages of scripture because, you know, this passage of scripture is in reference to the story of Zacchaeus. Zacchaeus was really a tax collector and, you know, even though he was a Jew, he was hated by the Jews because he was in alliance with the Romans and he was a cheater, you know, and he defrauded people. And so people knew that he was a dishonest person. And so, you know, when Jesus associated with someone like Zacchaeus, when he said, come down from this tree, I'm going to your house today. And when he hung around with somebody like Zacchaeus, and he was being criticized for that,

He came to seek and to save that which was lost. Back in the 1950s, there was a well-known radio host, a comedian and songwriter in Hollywood, and his name was Stuart Hamblin. And Stuart Hamblin was noted for his drinking and his womanizing and his partying. One of his big hits in the 1950s was, "I won't go hunting with you, Jake, but I'll go chasing women." One day, a young preacher came there to hold a tent revival. You know, we don't have tent revivals that much anymore, but they used to have tent revivals back then. And Hamblin had scheduled him to be on his radio show, presumably to just poke fun at him and to kind of beride him. But in order to gather some materials for the show, Hamblin showed up at one of his revival meetings. A couple of nights later, he showed up. He was completely drunk. And he showed up at the preacher's hotel door around 2 in the morning, demanding that the preacher pray for him. And he was drunk, of course. He was speaking with a drunken drawl. But the preacher refused, saying, "This is between you and God, and I'm not going to get in the middle of it." But he did invite Stuart to come into his hotel room, and they talked for 3 hours till about 5 a.m., at which point Stuart Hamblin dropped to his knees and started crying. With tears in his eyes, he just cried out to God. But that's not the end of the story. Stuart quit his drinking. He quit chasing women. He quit everything that had once been fun. And soon he began to lose favor with the Hollywood crowd. He was ultimately fired from the radio station when he refused to accept a beer commercial as a sponsor. A longtime friend of his by the name of John took him aside and told him, "You know, Hamblin, all your troubles started when you got religion. Was it worth it?" And Hamblin Stewart simply nodded and said, "John, yes, it was." Then his friend asked him, he says, "You know, you liked your booze so much. Don't you ever miss it?" And his answer was, "No. No, I don't." Then his friend John said, I just don't get it. I don't understand how you could give it up so easily. I mean, that's all you did. You drank beer all the time." And Stuart's response was, "It's no big secret. All things are possible with God." To that, John, his friend, said, "You know, that's kind of a catchy phrase. You should write a song about it." And as they say, the rest is history. The song that Carl Stuart Hamblin wrote was the words of the song, "It is no secret what God can do. What he's done for others, he'll do for you. With arms wide open, he'll welcome you. It is no secret what God can do." By the way, that friend of his was none other than the actor John Wayne. And guess who was that preacher? The preacher who had come to town to hold those revival meetings where Stuart surrendered his life to Jesus Christ was that young evangelist from North Carolina by the name of Billy Graham. God did not leave us hopelessly lost because of sin. It was Jesus' mission to find us and to restore us to his family. In the parable of the lost sheep, and you can actually, if you'll go with me, I'm not going to read the whole thing, but if you'll go with me to Matthew, the 18th chapter, and this is an add-on, it's not in your study guide, but go with me to page 953. You know, and it's found in Matthew 18, verses 12 through 14. Jesus indicated that he would have come to save even one person that was lost from sin. You know, it says, if you have 100 sheep and one of them goes astray, does he not leave the 99 and go to the mountains to seek that one that is straying? Folks, everybody could be in church, but it's that one person that's outside of the church that Jesus said, "I got to go find that person." Knowing that sin leads us into a spiritual and physical death because of our separation from him, what did Jesus tell us that reflects how God feels about this? Would you go with me to Matthew, the 18th chapter? We're on question number 8 in your study guide. Matthew, the 18th chapter, where we were. And let's take a look at verse 14. So it's talking about that parable of the sheep there.

And in verse 14, it says, even so, it is not the will of your Father who is in heaven that one of these little ones should perish. You know, Jesus doesn't, you know, Jesus is happy about the 99% that are in the church, but he cares about the 1% that are not, because he says, I don't want any of them to perish. I don't want to lose any of them. It's not God's desire that anyone, not even the worst sinner, should die. Peter stated that God is long-suffering toward us, not willing that any should perish, but that all should come to repentance. You'll find that in 2 Peter, the 3rd chapter and verse 9. That's a beautiful thought, isn't it? Beautiful thought. Think about the story of King Manasseh, okay? King Manasseh was one of the most wicked kings of Judah. He was the son of a very good king by the name of King Hezekiah. And, you know, you'll find this in 2 Kings, the 21st chapter, and also 2 Chronicles, the 33rd chapter. But, you know, he undid all the good that his father did. And sadly, he is such a horrible king that he is even said to have taken Isaiah the prophet and sawn him in half. He was such a horrible and idolatrous king. And he reigned for 50 years since he was 12 years old. He was then taken captive by the Assyrians, and the Assyrians were very, very vicious people. While he was a prisoner, Manasseh begged God in prayer for his mercy. And in that prayer, by the way, is recorded in 2 Chronicles, and he cries out to God. And this is what he says: my transgressions, O Lord, are multiplied. My transgressions are multiplied, and I am not worthy to behold and to see the height of the heavens for the multitude of my iniquities. I have sinned, O Lord. I have sinned, and I acknowledge my iniquities. Wherefore, I humbly beseech thee to forgive me. Be not angry with me forever. For thou art God, even the God of them that repent. This very, very, very wicked king humbly was begging God for forgiveness. And what did God do? Say, you made your bed, sleep in it. No, our merciful Heavenly Father forgave Manasseh. And upon his release, he was restored back to the throne, and he turned away from his idolatrous lifestyle. I often wonder, and I've told Carol this many times, I said, I wonder what's going to happen when Manasseh and Isaiah meet in heaven together. Isaiah is going to look at Jesus and says, do you know what this guy did to me? What's he doing here? And then I can just see Jesus putting his arms around Isaiah and saying, Isaiah, I got to tell you a story. I was able to save this wicked king. And he repented of everything he had ever done. The story of Manasseh is one of the clearest evidences that there is no one ever beyond God's amazing grace. There's no one beyond God's amazing redemption and restoration. Well, is it possible to have our sins removed and be saved? Let's take a look at 1 John. 1 John chapter 1 and verse 7. 1 John chapter 1 and verse 7 says this. And I'm on page 1168. And 1 John 1, 7. But if we walk in the light as he is in the light, we have fellowship with one another, and the blood of Jesus Christ, his son, cleanses us from all sin. Not all who claim Christ are really walking with him. That expression, walking in the light, is that we must show evidence that we are following Christ. Take a look at also 1 Peter chapter 3 and verse 18. 1 Peter chapter 3 and verse 18. This is on page 1164. On the first column there, it says, for Christ also suffered once for sins, the just for the unjust, that he might bring us to God, being put to death in the flesh, but made alive by the Spirit. Well, our Lord Jesus Christ was put to death in the flesh, friends. This was the nature that he took when he came as a baby in Bethlehem. He became one of us. And by the way, I want to tell you something, friends. Jesus didn't just take on becoming a human being like us just for 33 and a half years. He's going to be that way for all eternity. He's going to be that way for all eternity because to him, heaven would not have been heaven without you and me being there. That's how much he loved us. And when he was raised by

my life, you know, by the Holy Spirit's wake-up call. Jesus died in our place to pay the penalty for our sins and to restore our relationship with God. Let's read these words together there on the screen. Would you read it with me? He was wounded for our transgressions. He was bruised for our iniquities. And the Lord has laid on him the iniquity of us all. In verses 8 and 9, of the second chapter of Ephesians, we see these words. We find some wonderful news to live with hope. In Ephesians chapter 2 and verses 8 and 9, it says, For by grace you have been saved through faith, and that not of yourselves. It is a what, folks? It is the gift of God, not of works, lest anyone should boast. Jesus died for our sins, taking our death penalty, allowing us to start all over again with a clean record. You know, we have a fancy word for that in religious terms, and we call that justification. Justification is that we are justified by God's amazing grace. That's grace, friends, is a gift from God. But, you know, we use that word a lot. You know, we sing songs like Amazing Grace, but what does grace really mean? I'm going to give you a very simple definition of grace. Grace is God's power. It's only God's power. It's God's power to forgive me of my sins. I can't forgive myself of my sins. You know, only God can forgive me of my sins. But guess what? It doesn't stop there. It's also God's power to help me overcome my sins. If I have a habit, if I was a smoker, if I was a drinker, if I was using drugs, if I had a habit, if I had something that I was doing that was wrong and sinful, not only does God forgive me of that, but he helps me overcome that. We cannot earn grace, friends, because it is the gift of God. But we must accept this free and undeserved loving gift of his power and remain in the grip of God's grace in order to be saved. Let's take a look at two important steps by which we can receive God's gift. Let's go to question 11 in your study guide there. We're going to start with Acts chapter 3 and verse 19. In Acts chapter 3 and verse 19, in the very first column on page 1054, toward the bottom there, repent therefore and be what? Converted, that your sins may be blotted out, so that times of refreshing may come from the presence of the Lord. Let's also take a look at 1 John chapter 1 and verse 9. 1 John chapter 1 and verse 9. If we confess our sins, he is what? Faithful and just to forgive us our sins and to cleanse us from all unrighteousness. You know, in the past few years, we have had numerous crimes involving young people, which is almost as shocking as the crimes themselves, is the lack of remorse by those criminals. Receiving God's grace begins with repentance. It's not enough to simply look at these individuals here. They were not remorseful for what they did. They did some horrible things. It's not enough to simply confess our sins or to admit what we did. The Menendez brothers, who have served almost 35 years in prison now, and they're still serving a lifetime prison, they confessed to murdering their parents, but they did not consider it wrong, and they were not sorry for what they did. If we do not acknowledge our wrong acts of sin, we won't even realize our need to have Jesus' blood cover our sin. I know that if you watched and followed the news recently, there, these guys are coming up for parole. And I know that, it's being considered whether they're eligible for parole. But we don't know how that's going to turn out. But, you know, they have never confessed to being sorry for what they did. If we repent, we're going to be sorry that we sinned, even to the point of wishing we had never sinned in the first place. We confess our sins to God to be cleansed by God's grace we will repent, or we will turn away from a destructive path and a pattern of behavior that separates us from Jesus Christ. Isaiah the 59th chapter and verse 2 tells us that our iniquities have separated us from God and our sins have hidden his face from us. It was the awfulness of sin that created the separation that veiled the presence of God from his Son, breaking the heart of Jesus on the cross when he cried out in agony, Eli, Eli, leba, lama sabachthani, which means, my God, why have you forsaken me?

And by the way, God was always there. But he couldn't see. He couldn't see the face of his father because of the horrible veil of sin that separated him from his father in that awful moment on the cross. In the next three passages of scripture, let's discover what the Bible has to say to help us understand what true repentance really involves. Let's go to Proverbs. Proverbs chapter 28 and verse 13. Proverbs chapter 28 verse 13 says, "He who covers his sins will not prosper, but whoever confesses and forsakes them will have what, folks? Mercy." And let's go to Isaiah. Isaiah chapter 55 and verse 7. It says, "Let the wicked forsake his way, and the unrighteous man his thoughts. Let him return to the Lord, and he will have mercy on him, and to our God, for he will abundantly pardon." And in Acts the second chapter, going into the New Testament now, going down to page 53, Acts chapter 2 and verse 38, it says, "And Peter said to them, repent and let every one of you be baptized in the name of Jesus Christ for the remission of sins, and you shall receive the gift of the Holy Spirit." Friends, based upon what the Bible teaches, repentance includes four important things. Number one, it includes a genuine and heartfelt sorrow for sinning. In the 51st chapter of the book of Psalms, beginning with verse 10, when the prophet Nathan confronted David after he had sinned against God with his adulterous affair with Bathsheba and the horrible bloodshed of her husband, David cried out in words that should be the prayer of your heart and mine every day. "Create in me a clean heart, O God, and renew a steadfast spirit within me." Reflect upon those words of Psalm 51 to see the expressions of sorrow that David uttered in his grief over his sin. Repentance also includes a second thing. It includes a confession of our sin. A confession is an acknowledgement or disclosure of sin or sinfulness. You know, we're supposed to confess our sins to whomever we wronged. If I wronged someone, If I said something mean or hurtful to somebody, I should confess that to that person. If I did something, if I stole something from somebody, if I wronged a person, we need to confess it to that person, but also to God. A third aspect of repentance must be that it includes the forsaking of sin. Friends, this is what genuine repentance is really all about. You know, we may recall the story of the woman that was caught in adultery who was thrown down at Jesus' feet in front of Jesus. In fact, some of the men who probably had even slept with her were ready with stones in their hands to stone her to death. But what was Jesus' response to them? "He who is without sin among you, let him throw a stone at her." And when all of her accusers sheepishly slipped away, Jesus gently told that woman two things. First, he said, "Neither do I condemn you." But then he said, secondly, "Go and sin no more." Repentance is all about using the power of God's grace to make a conscious choice that we want to align our actions and our habits in harmony with God's will. And to do that, we will leave behind those sinful habits and practices that hurt us, those sinful habits that hurt our relationship with Christ. And finally, the fourth thing, repentance must result in baptism. Friends, for those of you who were here on the first Friday night, you saw an evidence of what baptism does. Baptism is a public and symbolic statement that Jesus has washed away our sins. We've buried the past with him, and we've risen to a new life in Jesus Christ, fully surrendering our lives to embrace his truth and follow his will. Let's see what the Bible actually has to say that causes us to want to repent. Go with me to Romans the second chapter and verse 4. Romans chapter 2 and verse 4. Just a few verses down from the beginning of that chapter there, on the first column. "Or do you despise the riches of his goodness, forbearance, and long-suffering, not knowing," and I want you to look at that part, "that the goodness of God leads you to what? Repentance." What leads us to repentance? It's the goodness of God. You know, now this was quite a radical statement that the Jews in Paul's day and even the religious legalists of our day reject.
they refuse to accept that the goodness of God is sufficient motivation for people to turn from their sinful ways. They insist on the fear of punishment. You know, when I preach the message on the seminar on hellfire, in the early days, preachers would preach a sermon that would scare the people to death, you know, about hellfire, thinking that that's what was going to cause people to repent. They insisted that fear of punishment and or criticism and censure was a superior motivator. It's true that fear is a more familiar motivator to all people, but even a lost person or a so-called Christian with a carnal mind can identify with fear as a response to it. But, you know, 1 John chapter 4, verse 18 says, fear has torment. Those who respond to God through fear will also be tormented with thoughts of doubt and condemnation as to whether they've even done enough. Fear many times will move some people toward God, but is far inferior to love. There is nothing that fear cannot do that love can't do better, and without the side effect of torment. The world, and especially religion, is often used very negative reasons to motivate people. Friends, the gospel uses the positive reason of God's great love and his goodness to draw men to God. We desperately need to renew our minds to line up with God's thinking, not man's thinking, friends. This church here in Gastonia must be a beacon of light, radiating Christ's love to every life that you want to impact for now and for eternity. Let's now look at a couple of texts that help us understand more clearly what the goodness of God is all about. And we'll begin with Ephesians, the second chapter, and verses 4 and 7. Ephesians chapter 2, verses 4 and 7. Starting with verse 4. But God, who is rich in mercy because of his great love with which he loved us, and that in the ages to come he might show the exceeding riches of his grace in his kindness toward us in Christ Jesus. And secondly, let's take a look at John. John, the 12th chapter and verse 32. John, the 12th chapter and verse 32. It's on page 1041 on the first column there toward the top. And I, if I am lifted up from the earth, will draw all peoples to myself, Jesus said. You know, on the first evening of our series of meetings we began just 1 week ago, those who were here that night received a beautiful and special gift. It was a book called Steps to Christ. It's by far the best book I've ever read. And by the way, I've read that book probably about 5 times now. And we, in our office where I work, we just chose to read that together and study that together again. And I've been blessed every time I've read that book. You know, in your study guide under question number 14, there's a quote there under question number 14 in your study guide that I want to specifically highlight. This is what it says there, and you can follow it in your study guide. It says, Christ must be revealed to the sinner as the Savior dying for the sins of the world. And as he beholds the Lamb of God on the cross of Calvary, the mysteries of redemption begin to unfold to his mind, and the goodness of God leads him to repentance. Well, friends, what do we have if we accept Jesus into our heart? Let's come back to that wonderful passage of hope and assurance that we've mentioned before. And you're going to hear me say this so many times, and you're going to say, I know this. I've got this now. Pastor Louis, I got it. All right? Because you're going to say it. I'm going to say it over again. I'm telling you. I'm going to tell you. And this is the testimony that God has given us eternal life, and this life is in his Son. He who has the Son has what? Life. And he who does not have the Son of God does not have life. Revelation chapter 3, verse 20 on page 1177 tells us this. It gives us the key to how we can accept Jesus into our hearts. You know, you're the one who has control of that. Behold, I stand at the door and knock. If anyone hears my voice and opens the door, I will come into him and dine with him and he with me. You're the one that can open the door. Jesus can't open that door. He's waiting at the door. Jesus searches for us. He finds us. And he invites us to come and have a relationship with him. All we must do is open the door of our heart to him. And he will come in. And he will live his life in us.
Paul says,

0: I've been crucified with Christ. Let's read it together. I love this passage of scripture. Let's read it together. I have been crucified with Christ. It is no longer I who live, but Christ lives in me. And the life which I now live in the flesh, I live by faith in the Son of God who loved me and gave himself for me. The story is told of a lady who had a small house on the seashore of Ireland at this turn of the 20th century. That's in the 1900s. She was quite wealthy, but she was also very frugal with her money. The people were very surprised when this woman, who was very, very, well, I hate to use the word stingy, but she was stingy, you know, she had a lot of money. But they were very surprised when she was among the very first to have electricity installed in her house. Several weeks after the installation of electricity in her house, a meter reader appeared at her door. And he asked her, he says, if her electricity was working well. And she assured him that it was. And he scratched his chin like this and he said, I'm wondering if you can explain something to me. He said, your meters show scarcely any usage. Are you using your power? That's my Irish Indian accent. Oh, certainly, she answered him. Every evening when the sun sets, I turn on my lights just long enough to light my candles, and then I turn them off. Well, guess what? She was tapped into the power, but she didn't use it much at all. Her house was connected, but nothing much had really changed with the connection. You know, sadly, don't we make the same mistake in our lives? We like to talk about our salvation in Jesus Christ, but our hearts remain unchanged. We're connected, but we're not empowered. We talk about trusting Christ, but we resist his transformation in our lives, occasionally flipping on the switch on Sabbath morning and coming to church, but most of the time living in the shadows of God's light. What would happen to you and to me if we left the lights on? What would happen if we not only flipped on the lights, but if we lived in the light of his truth? God has a wonderful plan for you and for me. The one who saved my soul longs to rescue my heart and remake my heart. As we complete our study this evening, I want us to take a look at what the Bible has to say about the best and only safe time to accept Jesus into our hearts. Let's go to Romans chapter 13 and verse 11. And do this, knowing the time, that now it is high time to awake out of our sleep. For now our salvation is nearer than when we first believed. And let's take a look at 2 Corinthians, our last passage on our study guide for tonight. 2 Corinthians chapter 6 and verse 2. For he says, in an acceptable time I have heard you, and in the day of salvation I have helped you. Behold, now is the accepted time. Behold, now is the day of salvation, not tomorrow, but now. This morning, you and I are faced with a choice. We can choose the world with its sin and death, or we can choose Jesus and eternal life. I hope you will always remember that marvelous promise that we read several times already through our Live with Hope series. He who has the Son has what?
1: Life.
0: There will never be a better time than now to completely give your heart to him and dedicate your life. Many of you already have. There may be someone here that has not decided to dedicate your life and faithfully follow him. The Savior is calling you. Let's take a moment to go over our quiz together. Then I'd like to close with a story for you. On the back of your study guide, let's take a look at the questions there. I'm going back to my teaching days. I have to give you a quiz every time. So, all right, here we go. Sin is defined in the Bible as what, folks? Aha, you're with me now. You're paying attention. It's all of those lawlessness. It's the transgression or breaking of God's law and the work of Satan. How does sin affect our relationship with God? Causes separation. The Bible teaches us that all have sinned and that the wages of sin is death.

death. Is that true or false? True. And the only way we can escape death, the death penalty caused by our sin, is what? I'm glad nobody said pay offerings to the church. All right. All right, and number five, when we repent of and turn away from our sins, what does God do? All of the above, all of below, a new heart, eternal life, and victory over Satan. This man that you see right here, what makes him so special? His name is Harry Orchard. His story is arguably the most amazing story of a conversion of anyone in the last 100 plus years. Harry Orchard, by his own admission, killed over 20 people. He destroyed millions of dollars worth of property during his criminal life between 1896 and 1905. He was intimately involved in the murderous activities of mining unions, especially in the western part of the United States. In fact, he was their chief assassin. State Supreme Court justices, governors, mining officials were not beyond his control and his reach. However, the crowning act which cost Harry Orchard his freedom for the rest of his life was his assassination of the ex-governor of Idaho, Frank Stunenberg, on December the 30th, 1905. He set up a tripwire bomb on the front gate of Stunenberg's house in Caldwell, Ohio. Caldwell, Idaho. And when the governor got up in the morning and went out to the gate to get the newspaper, he opened the gate door and a bomb literally blew him apart. Sadly, his family was in the house at the time of the explosion, which was so powerful that it rattled dishes all the way in the restaurants in the nearby town. That's how powerful that bomb was. The governor at that time, the former governor, he was not the governor at the time. He was the former governor. He didn't live through the night. And Orchard was a stranger in town, and Caldwell was a very, very small town. He had left enough incriminating evidence in his room that he was arrested and he was put in jail and he was charged with the murder of the ex-governor. And during the trial, God was already working on his heart. He resolved he would tell the whole truth. He was not going to plead innocent. He was not going to plead not guilty. He was saying guilty as charged, sir. And he told the whole truth at the trial. It's quite interesting to know that after being sentenced to the state penitentiary for the remainder of his life, Mrs. Stunenberg requested to visit him in prison, and so she could forgive the man who killed her husband in such a horrible way because of her love for Jesus. First, she wrapped up some literature and gave her son some papers to give Mr. Orchard. The papers were religious materials. Harry asked for a Bible and eventually met with Mrs. Stunenberg several times to study the Bible. The former First Lady of the state of Idaho, Mrs. Stunenberg, was a Seventh-day Adventist Christian. And mainly because of the witness of this remarkable woman, Harry accepted Jesus as his personal Savior. And after reading that little book that I talked about just a few moments ago, that book's called Steps to Christ, Harry asked if there was any way that he could be baptized. And the guards actually let him out of his secured cell under armed escort with shackles to be baptized at the local Seventh-day Adventist Church in Boise, Idaho. Harry Orchard lived for Jesus during the remainder of his life in the Idaho Federal Penitentiary. But he had given his heart to Jesus. When I was a young boy, I remember singing a song that always stayed with me. And even though I was surrounded by Buddhist and Hindu temples and Muslim mosques, it was a song that spoke to my heart. The way of the cross leads home. My friends who are gathered here on this Sabbath day, God bankrupted heaven by giving us his only son, so that he could rescue us from a world saturated with the sadness of sin, sickness, suffering. If you haven't given your life to Christ completely now, while you have this opportunity, now is the time, like the thief on the cross,

0: those words, "Remember me, Lord, remember me." Father, you know every heart here. This is not my call, but yours. And whether it's today or whether it's later on, I pray that your Holy Spirit will continue to plead with the hearts of those who have not made that full surrender to you. So that that day will come when they will say, "Lord, I give you my heart. I give you my life. And I want to live for you. I want to be faithful to you." I pray for that blessing upon everyone that's gathered here, so that not one person that is gathered here in this worship service will be missing from that day when you call us home. That all 100% of your sheep will be safely gathered in that sheepfold. And I pray for this in Jesus' name. Amen.
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5: With SRN News, I'm Jason Walker. A sacred piece of 9/11 steel making its way across the United States. And it's an opportunity for young people to learn more.
6: They don't know what happened that day, and that's part of the foundation's mission, is to never forget and to remind them that this is what happened that fateful day. It's the seminal moment for us as Americans in this century, like World War II was for the 20th century, 9/11 is for the 21st century. So we got to keep that memory alive and not let it fade away into oblivion.
5: Spokesman Dan DeLeon says it's really a moving experience.
6: It's a 21-foot piece of steel, weighs about 16,000 pounds. It's the memories of people who lost their lives on 9/11. It's considered sacred because the bodies were never recovered. So it's literally a graveyard. It's important to the foundation, and it's very moving to see it and to be able to be a part of it.
5: A veteran evangelist dead at the age of 82.
7: Reverend James Robinson got his start in Pasadena, Texas. He pushed through a lot of tough times early on, though, to eventually build an international platform. Robinson often talked about feeling called to the ministry when he was just a kid. Robinson officially kicked off his TV evangelism ministry back in 1968.
5: That is correspondent Andrew Stewart reporting. A drone strike has targeted the United Arab Emirates' only nuclear power plant, no one claiming responsibility, and no major damage reported. Investigation underway in Idaho, where four crew members ejected safely from two Navy jets that collided and then crashed during an air show Sunday. All four are in stable condition. A 5.2 earthquake hitting South China's Guangxi region, killing two people, toppling a number of buildings. Officials say more than 7,000 people have been evacuated. This is SRN News.
8: 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Why should the sons and daughters of God be reluctant to pray, when prayer is the key in the hand of faith to unlock heaven's storehouse, where are treasured the boundless resources of omnipotence?" End quote. If you would like a free copy of the book Steps to Christ, please visit lifetalk.net or call 1-800-775-4673. 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Have a great day.
5: Atheists have a problem with President Trump's arch.
9: The monument, which will be styled on the Arc de Triomphe in Paris, will bear the words, "In God We Trust." That has sparked a protest from the Freedom From Religion Foundation, one of the largest atheist groups in the country. The foundation spends much of its time trying to scour all Christian imagery from the public square. The arch, which will mark the 250th birthday of the nation, will serve as a gateway to Washington, D.C. Michael Harrington reporting.
5: In the last decade, most women's colleges expanding their admission policies, allowing men who are living as women to attend. Now, the Trump administration investigating Smith College in Massachusetts for violating Title IX, the law that prohibits discrimination based on someone's sex. Education Department says an all-women's college loses all meaning if it is admitting, quote, biological males. This is SRN News.

0: North America's largest commuter rail system shutting down for a worker strike.
1: Hundreds of thousands of commuters in and around New York are left figuring out how they will get around without the Long Island Railroad after a strike by workers shut down the nation's busiest rail system Saturday. Union rep Kevin Sexton.
2: We're far apart at this point.
1: They were negotiating pay and other benefits with the Metropolitan Transportation Authority. Chairman Jana Lieber.
3: We cannot responsibly make a deal that implodes the MTA's budget.
1: The first LIRR strike in decades comes as many were relying on the system for the Yankees and Mets subway series and a Bruce Springsteen concert at Madison Square Garden. Julie Walker, New York.
0: Artificial is apparently leading to fights in some states over utility profits. Leaders in states are bitterly complaining about rising electricity bills. More details, srnnews.com.
4: Let Psalm 34 verses 19 and 22 encourage you today. 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But the Lord will redeem those who serve him. Everyone who trusts in him will be freely pardoned." Good news today, Psalm 34, verses 19 and 22.
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6: This is Max Lucado. How do I detect God's unseen hand on my shoulder and his inaudible voice in my ear? Give God your waking thoughts. Before you face the day, face the Father. Psalm 5 and verse 3 says, "Every morning I tell you what I need, and I wait for your answer." Give God your waiting thoughts. Spend time with him in silence. Give God your whispering thoughts. During your lifetime, you will spend 6 months at stoplights, 8 months opening junk mail. Give these moments to God. Simple phrases such as "Thank you, Father," can turn a commute into a pilgrimage. Give God your waning thoughts. Conclude the day as you began it, talking to God. If you fall asleep as you pray, don't worry. What better place to doze off than in the arms of your Father? This is Max Lucado.

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2: I'm Joy Michael, and welcome to Heartbeat. Research shows that we get a lift from giving. In fact, MRI studies show that providing for other people activates the brain's ventral striatum, the region that lights up in response to pleasurable experiences such as seeing an attractive person or winning a prize. Scientists are finding that helping others may be as primal or basic a human pleasure as food. 2,000 years ago, Jesus Christ said, it is more blessed to give than to receive. And as it turns out, he's right. Do you need a lift today? Why not follow Jesus' wisdom and give of yourself to someone who is in need? Heartbeat is brought to you by the Salvation Army.

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1: 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Paul said, "You'll be enriched in every way, to be generous in every way, which through us will produce thanksgiving to God." 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
1: SRN News, I'm Rich Thomason in Washington. Make a deal or else. President Trump says Iran, quoting here, better get moving fast or there won't be anything left of them. The threat comes as Iran signals it is prepared to resume the fight. Senator Lindsey Graham on NBC's Meet the Press.
2: I talked to the CIA director yesterday. Is there any evidence that the crowd in charge now is any less committed to destroying Israel, going after us, the great Satan, purifying Islam? I think the answer is no. So weaken them further, and you may get a deal later. But you're not going to get a deal with this crowd until you hurt them more.
1: Wall Street futures are down this morning as oil prices rise. Tens of thousands of New York commuters having to find other ways to get to work this morning. A strike has shut down the Long Island Railroad. Contract talks resume this morning. The long, troubled voyage of the Hantavirus cruise ship is finally over. The vessel has docked at Rotterdam for a thorough cleaning.
3: This will mark the end of the MV Hondius's long journey home to the Netherlands after beginning its voyage in Argentina at the start of April. The cruise ship that followed was to become the stuff of nightmares after the emergence of the deadly outbreak that left at least three passengers dead. Most of those on board were evacuated last week when the vessel moored off the coast of Tenerife, but a 25-person crew and two medical staff remained for the final leg.
1: The BBC's Tom Bailey. All four crew members ejected safely after two Navy jets collided midair. It happened during an air show over the weekend at a western Idaho military base. In Austin, Texas, two teens in custody, a potential third suspect being sought. In at least 10 random shootings, injured four people over the weekend. On Wall Street this morning, stock futures are in the red. The Dow futures are down 315 points. NASDAQ futures off 21 points. This is SRN News. Israel.
4: Visiting a ranch in eastern Oregon, I found myself high on a mountain pasture. The owners had named the various pastures. This one in particular was called the Combine Pasture. The reason? Well, there was an old rusty combine up there. It came from a bygone era. It was a pull type. It had an engine. It also had a platform where someone could stand and run the grain into gunny sacks. Evidently, on a bygone day, there had been cultivated land and combining high up in those mountains. Otherwise, why would it be up there? I don't have proof that farming was going on up there, but evidence is pretty solid. I don't have proof that God does or does not exist, but scientists observe magnificent organized activity within a single cell. If there's a design, there must be a designer. Someone told me that next to the brain, the eye is the most complicated organ. What a design, what a designer, and evidence of where we came from. This is Rod Beaver with Seed Time and Harvest.
1: Is religion gaining or losing influence in the U.S.?
5: According to a new poll from the Pew Research Center, 37% of Americans believe that faith is gaining purchase in society, and that's the highest percentage in nearly 25 years. On the other hand, 61% of respondents think that religion is losing influence, but that group is shrinking from a high of 70% 5 years ago. Roughly half of all Americans say the influence of faith in the country is a good thing. Michael Harrington reporting.
1: The leader of an Eastern European neo-Nazi group has been sentenced to 15 years in prison for trying to recruit others to commit violent attacks against Jews, including one plot would have involved dressing as Santa Claus, handing out poison candy to kids. 22-year-old from the country of Georgia pleaded guilty in November of last year to soliciting hate crimes and distributing information about making bombs. In 2024, prosecutors say the defendant directed members of his group to target the Jewish community. This is SRN News. Researchers in Dublin have uncovered the oldest surviving English poem in a Roman library.
6: The poem, Caedmon's Hymn, was composed in Old English by a Northumbrian worker in the 7th century. It appears within the Latin text Ecclesiastical History of the English People by the monk known as the Venerable Bede. The discovery highlights the diffusion of the English language centuries earlier than previously believed. The manuscript had a complex history, traveling across Europe and the Atlantic before being found in Rome's public library. The library's digitization efforts may lead to more discoveries. Keith Peters reporting.
1: The collapse of spirit.

0: United Airlines is confronting summer travelers. Rising jet fuel costs have pushed up airfares and other fees, and two of the remaining U.S. budget carriers just finalized a merger. It's difficult for low-cost airlines to operate these days. More details, srnnews.com.
1: Let Psalm 34, verses 19 and 22 encourage you today. It says, "The righteous face many troubles, but the Lord rescues them from each and every one. But the Lord will redeem those who serve him. Everyone who trusts in him will be freely pardoned." Good news today, Psalm 34, verses 19 and 22.
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Now we begin reading from the book of Acts in the New Testament in the Bible. Chapter 1. The first account I composed, Theophilus, about all that Jesus began to do and teach, until the day when he was taken up to heaven, after he had, by the Holy Spirit, given orders to the apostles whom he had chosen. To these he also presented himself alive after his suffering, by many convincing proofs, appearing to them over a period of 40 days, and speaking of the things concerning the kingdom of God. Gathering them together, he commanded them not to leave Jerusalem, but to wait for what the Father had promised, which, he said, you heard of from me. For John baptized with water, but you will be baptized with the Holy Spirit not many days from now. So when they had come together, they were asking him, saying, Lord, is it at this time you are restoring the kingdom to Israel? He said to them, it is not for you to know times or epochs which the Father has fixed by his own authority, but you will receive power when the Holy Spirit has come upon you, and you shall be my witnesses both in Jerusalem and in all Judea and Samaria and even to the remotest part of the earth. And after he had said these things, he was lifted up while they were looking on, and a cloud received him out of their sight. And as they were gazing intently into the sky while he was going, behold, two men in white clothing stood beside them. They also said, Men of Galilee, why do you stand looking into the sky? This Jesus, who has been taken up from you into heaven, will come in just the same way as you have watched him go into heaven.

Acts 1:12. Then they returned to Jerusalem from the mount called Olivet, which is near Jerusalem, a Sabbath day's journey away. When they had entered the city, they went up to the upper room where they were staying, that is, Peter and John and James and Andrew, Philip and Thomas, Bartholomew and Matthew, James the son of Alphaeus, and Simon the Zealot, and Judas the son of James. These all, with one mind, were content.

continually devoting themselves to prayer, along with the women, and Mary, the mother of Jesus, and with his brothers. Find out more about this little ministry with a big message by visiting our website, theword.info. 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

career, Aleem was kidnapped by terrorists. His company refused to pay the ransom. Aleem was a dead man. Then Jesus appeared to him. Aleem, you belong to me, and I will deliver you. The next day, his captors got into a firefight with each other. Jesus appeared again. Aleem, leave now. Aleem said, I'll be killed in the crossfire. And Jesus said, Aleem, leave now. And Aleem did. When he got home, his bride was waiting at the front gate. Why are you late? Aleem was confused. You know I was being held for ransom. I should be dead. His bride was undeterred. Jesus appeared to me. He said you belonged to him and that he was bringing you home. I expected you sooner. Aleem and his family now followed Jesus. Join Jesus' relentless pursuit of Muslims. FrontiersUSA.org.

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1: This is By the Way. While we were halfway through the 20th century, the world had already experienced two world wars, but the wars were not quite over. It was June 27th, 1950, 70 years ago today, that President Harry Truman ordered air and naval forces to South Korea to help protect the country from an invasion by communist North Korea. 70 years and the conflict between the two countries is still not resolved. I'd like to change that, but I can't. Yet perhaps in a small way each of us can diminish the hostilities that still exist in our neighborhoods and communities, seek to understand rather than judge, and do all we can to reflect the love of God in Jesus Christ that He has shown to us. This is By the Way.
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1: Hi, welcome to Jesus Wins, a daily devotional by Elizabeth Talbot. This whole month of May, we will be exploring the topic, Celebrating His Victory. May 18, His Dependability. Therefore, keep up your courage, men, for I believe God that it will turn out exactly as I have been told. Acts 27, verse 25. I had just finished preaching from the book of Ruth on the topic of the Goel, the kinsman redeemer, which is my favorite theme as it relates to Jesus in the whole Bible. A scholar came up to me at the end and said, "And Jesus is not the type of Goel who removes his sandal." It was a clever observation because in the book of Ruth, the closest relative that can redeem Naomi and Ruth refused to do so, signifying his decision by removing his sandal according to the custom of the time. Then Boaz, the second kinsman redeemer in line, bought the land and married Ruth. Jesus, the ultimate redeemer, never refuses to act on our behalf. He never removes his sandal. We can always trust his word and depend on his presence, his promises, and the efficacy of his sacrifice for us. Everything around us constantly changes, including people, circumstances, economy, and relationships. But there is something you can always depend on. God with us, Emmanuel. He is the same yesterday, today, and tomorrow. He is always there. His word is reliable, and so is his assurance of salvation through the blood of Jesus. You can depend on it. In the book of Acts, Paul learned to depend on God's words through thick and thin. When they were at sea, in the middle of a fierce and devastating storm that would cause a shipwreck, God sent an angel with a message for Paul. "Do not be afraid, Paul. You must stand before Caesar. God has granted you all those who are sailing with you." Acts 27, verse 24. Paul absolutely believed the message and spoke to the men in the ship. "There will be no loss of life among you, but only of the ship." Acts 27, verse 22. He had no proof of this other than God's word, and that was enough for him. And so it happened that they all were brought safely to land. Acts 27, verse 44. God has promised that believers in Jesus will be saved through his sacrifice on the cross. He has also promised to be with us every day until the end of this world. You can depend on him. His promises are reliable. His victory is assured. And his sacrifice is more than sufficient.
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3: With SRN News, I'm Rich Thomason in Washington. A defiant Iranian leadership suggests it is ready.

0: ready to fight again, and President Trump seems more than willing to oblige.
1: President Trump posting on social media, for Iran, the clock is ticking and they better get moving fast or there won't be anything left of them. Shortly after a call with Israeli Prime Minister Benjamin Netanyahu Sunday, after he addressed his cabinet. This came after a drone strike targeted the UAE's Seoul nuclear power plant in what authorities said was an unprovoked terrorist attack. No major damage was reported. The incident highlights the risk of renewed war as the U.S. and Iran signal they would be ready to fight again, and tensions continue over the Strait of Hormuz. I'm Julie Walker.
0: North America's largest commuter railroad not running today. The first weekday morning of a strike had shut down New York's Long Island Railroad, serving an estimated 250,000 commuters every day. They're having to find other ways to get to work. New York Governor Kathy Hochul suggests working from home if possible. More contract talks scheduled later today. The shootings were random. In Austin, Texas, 10 attacks injured 4 people over the weekend, and police have arrested 2 teens.
2: I think it touches everybody, and it doesn't matter if it was a car dealership that was struck or it happened to be a fire station or a police station. These are dangerous kids out causing havoc in this city, and they had to be taken into custody, and they were safely.
0: Austin Police Chief Lisa Davis says they're hunting for a third possible suspect. Mid-air collision of 2 Navy jets at an Idaho air show yesterday. All 4 crew members ejected safely. They're in stable condition. It happened at Mountain Home Air Force Base in Western Idaho. On Wall Street, the Dow futures down 328 points. This is SRN News.
3: 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Have a great day.
0: To honor America's 250th birthday, SRN News is launching a new series focusing on faith and freedom in our nation. Pastor Alan Jackson of World Outreach Church tells why he believes America is such a special country.
4: Well, I think it's our Christian heritage. We've never been a uniquely Christian nation in that we've always been a nation of diversity. There have been many faiths expressed here. But the values that shaped our nation, our legal documents, our founding documents, our educational system, our legal system, were all derived from a Judeo-Christian worldview. And that's resulted in the greatest liberty and freedom and self-government the world has ever known. And it has brought the blessings of God. We don't look the same. We don't have the same accent. We're a nation of immigrants. We're a melting pot. But those values have bound us together. And I think we're at a tipping point. I'm deeply offended by people that say those Christian values should not be a part of our story. How dare they say to us that our biblical worldview doesn't have a place in the marketplace today? It's our heritage, and I will not relent. It is what shaped this nation, and we've got to find the courage to go back and tell the truth.
0: That's Pastor Alan Jackson, and this is SRN News. A former assistant principal is set to stand trial accused of ignoring warnings that a student brought a loaded gun to a Virginia elementary school. Ebony Parker was assistant principal at Richneck Elementary in Newport News when the 6-year-old student shot and wounded his first grade teacher. Happened back in 2023, and Parker has been charged with 8 counts of felony child neglect. A nationally known evangelist has died.
5: James Robison, founder and president of Life Outreach International, has died at the age of 82. Robison rose to become one of the more prominent and popular conservative religious leaders in politics during the early 1980s. He was known for his television program Life Today that he hosted with his wife Betty, which aired around the world. Evangelist James Robison dead at the age of 82. John Scott reporting.
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0: The Lord rescues them from each and every one. But the Lord will redeem those who serve Him. Everyone who trusts in Him will be freely pardoned. 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
1: This is Max McLean. The story of Jesus runs through the entire Bible from Genesis to Revelation. After the serpent deceived Adam and Eve and unleashed the power of sin into the world, what promise did God make that would begin the process of redemption? Listen to the Bible from Genesis 3. So the Lord God said to the serpent, "Because you have done this, cursed are you above all the livestock and all the wild animals. You will crawl on your belly and you will eat dust all the days of your life. And I will put enmity between you and the woman and between your offspring and hers. He will crush your head and you will strike his heel." To the woman he said, "I will greatly increase your pain in childbearing. With pain you will give birth to children. Your desire will be for your husband and he will rule over you." To Adam he said, "Because you listened to your wife and ate from the tree about which I commanded you, you must not eat of it. Cursed is the ground because of you. Through painful toil you will eat of it all the days of your life. It will produce thorns and thistles for you, and you will eat the plants of the field. By the sweat of your brow you will eat your food until you return to the ground, since from it you were taken. For dust you are, and to dust you will return." Adam named his wife Eve because she would become the mother of all the living. The Lord God made garments of skin for Adam and his wife and clothed them. And the Lord God said, "The man has now become like one of us, knowing good and evil. He must not be allowed to reach out his hand and take also from the tree of life and live forever." So the Lord God banished him from the Garden of Eden to work the ground from which he had been taken. After he drove the man out, he placed on the east side of the Garden of Eden cherubim and a flaming sword flashing back and forth to guard the way to the tree of life. From Genesis 3. Listen to the Bible. It's great for the soul.
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4: Most of us eat every day. 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Why then do some of us expect yesterday's portion of heavenly manna, the Word of God, to keep us through today's challenges? On this program, we are going to change all of that. 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
5: 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It is Monday, May 18, 2026. Hello, my name is L. David Harris. I am your host, and this is your daily portion where we give you God's Word every single day, and today is no exception. We are continuing in our lesson study series about how to have an exceptional relationship with God and a phenomenal relationship with God. Our caption for today is Jesus Sees our faith. Jesus sees our faith, and that makes sense. Before we get into that, I'd like to say welcome to you and ask you to go over to yourdailyportion.com. Please join our online community. There is a button there that you can ask your questions. You have had questions. Some of you type it in the chat.

course, I can't look at that. I can't see all of the comments. I can see them, but I can't address people's questions that way. We have an organized and structured way. So you can just click the button that says question, ask your question or answer. I can answer those. And of course, that's really good for those on the radio and on podcasts. Also, will you please let us know where you are in the world and click the contribute button, because your Daily Portion Ministries is a listener and viewer supported ministry. Let's go ahead and pray. Father, we thank you for giving us this day and getting us already into our work week. Thank you for seeing our faith. Please, will you please see the kind of faith that pleases you? Help us to lay hold on your power. In Jesus' name I pray. Amen and amen again. Jesus sees our faith. Let me jump into a quote from the book titled Faith and Works. And we are reading from page 17, Faith and Works. And it reads, "The unbelief which is cherished in the soul has a bewitching power." Ooh, that's mystical. That's evil. It's the kind of power that is not good. The enemy's the one in control in that case, right? It's like a temptation, but worse. So the unbelief which is cherished in the soul has a bewitching power. The seeds of doubt that they have been sowing will produce their harvest. So if you doubt God, if you have this habit of complaining or murmuring, those are seeds. What seeds are you sowing? Are you sowing seeds of faith? Are you sowing seeds of doubt? Well, I don't know if God will. Oops, sowing a seed. Man, I don't know. I mean, I know God said this, but that's a seed. So we want to plant the kinds of seeds that believe God. And the fruit of that will be holiness. Okay, so let's go ahead and head into our lesson number one, coming in from Mark chapter 4 and verse 40. That's the book of Mark chapter 4 and verse 40. And the Bible reads, "And he said unto them, Why are ye so fearful? How is it that ye have no faith? How is it that you have no faith? How do you not have trust? How do you not have confidence in God?" Jesus addressed his disciples' fear because their faith had not yet matured. Their circumstances overwhelmed their confidence in God's power and presence. So what do we need to do? This is the action. When fear arises, maybe you're not a person who experiences fear, and I'm not talking about, like, you know, the kind of natural fear that comes if, God forbid, a car is coming and you didn't notice. Maybe you don't have that fear. But if it does arise today, I want you to pause and remember God's power and faithfulness so your response reflects trust rather than fear. You got blood work done. Fear crops up. You're waiting for the results. Pause and remember God's power and faithfulness. So your response reflects trust rather than fear. If your month is longer than your money, I say that a lot because there are financial problems that people have every single day. And you're wondering if you're going to be able to stay in your house or your apartment or the room that you are boarding in. Pause and remember God's power and faithfulness so your response reflects trust rather than fear. Lesson number two comes in from Matthew chapter 15 and verse 28, where the Bible reads, "Then Jesus answered and said unto her, O woman, great is thy faith. Be it unto thee even as thou wilt." We're not going to go into the details of that particular story, but God saw the faith that this woman had to deliver her. She needed God's deliverance. She needed his power in her life in a practical way. And Jesus said, he answered and said that you have large and extraordinary faith. That's what the word means. Megas. Huh? Your faith is great. It means large and extraordinary. When God sees you,

0: And so when he saw this woman's faith, it was large, it was great, it was extraordinary. The Canaanite woman demonstrated persistent trust in Jesus. Even when faced with obstacles, her faith grew stronger because she refused to turn away from God. She refused to turn away from God. So what do we need to do? Continue seeking God today, even when answers seem delayed. So your faith grows through persistence. Do not give up, brothers and sisters. Now is not the time. From the Bible book of Luke, chapter 7 and verse 9, we find our third lesson for today. When Jesus heard these things, he marveled at him and turned about and said unto the people, I say unto you, I have not found so great faith. No, not anywhere among God's people. I've never seen this. I don't see this kind of faith. This is good faith. This is the kind of faith that means that God, he marveled. He was amazed. I can't say couldn't believe, because that's not the right way to say for Jesus, but he marveled and he was amazed. The centurion, the Roman centurion, trusted Jesus' authority completely in the story. If you go back and read the entire story, we're not going to give the full context here. But he believed in Jesus' authority. He believed that Jesus' word alone had the power to heal. He didn't need to wait to see. He didn't believe that Jesus had to physically do anything. He believed in the power that was resident in Jesus' own bosom to do what exactly he had desired by faith. So the action for us is to trust the authority of Jesus' word today. Mm-hmm. You don't have to go back and say, God, did you mean this in my case, or is it just for an elite set of people? Mm-mm. Trust the authority of God's word today in your life and rely on his promises. Even before you see the results, rely on the promises of God even before you see the results. That is a seed that I wish for you to plant today. I'm going to do that by God's grace. I'm going to believe what God said. I'm going to plant that seed in the ground. I'm going to water it. I'm going to talk to the little plant and watch it grow into a mighty tree under God. I'm thankful. Jesus sees our faith. Peace.
1: 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Always remember, we cannot live by bread alone, but by every word that comes from the mouth of God. This has been your Daily Portion with L. David Harris. Make it a great day.
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3: On May the 18th, 1896, the U.S. Supreme Court voted 7-1 to greenlight what became known as the Separate but Equal Doctrine, which allowed for racial segregation. But Plessy versus Ferguson was overturned in 1954, demonstrating that people and even courts can learn from their mistakes and remedy a negative situation. The same is true in a person's spiritual life. Moses the murderer, David the adulterer, and more. Abraham the liar, Jacob the deceiver, the woman at the well, Zacchaeus the crook. All were forgiven by God. God forgives. Psalm 86:5 says, "For you, Lord, are good and ready to forgive, and abundant in mercy to all those who call upon you." You've made mistakes? God is willing to forgive them. There's never a good reason not to go to God. He welcomes sinners. Mistakes can be forgiven because God is gracious. John Bradshaw, It Is Written.

Whilst the Celtic Church was maintaining the pure apostolic faith in the British Isles and evangelizing there as well, the Waldensians were doing the same here in northern Italy. The word Waldensian means people of the valleys. Originally, though, in Italian, it was Valencies with a V. It was translated into the French as Vaudois. But in the 12th century, the V changed to a W, and one of the L's became a D, from where we get the name Waldensian today. The Waldensians did not see themselves as reformers. They did not see themselves as needing to separate from Rome, for they said, we have never belonged to it.

part of the apostolic faith and could trace their origins all the way back to the early centuries. In fact, when we look at the history of the Waldensians over several hundred years, if not millennia, we can see that they were around in the very early centuries, in the 4th century with Vigilantes. We can see them in the 7th, the 8th, the 9th century. Some people say that the first Waldensian was Peter Waldo in the 12th century, but this is not really accurate. Whilst it is true that Peter Waldo was a merchantman from Lyon, he did sell all of his goods and commit his life to the preaching of the gospel. He was not the first Waldensian, and their roots trace back much before him. In fact, one of the early names for the Waldensians was actually the word Insabati, showing clearly that the Waldensians were Sabbath keepers, as they were named after the very day upon which they worshipped. As the Waldensians were coming up in the early centuries, and the Roman Catholic Church was forming as well, both of them saw the heathens around them as a mission field. But whilst the Roman Catholic Church used the power of the law and the sword and political alliances to win people over, the Waldensians put their faith in the strength of God's word. When you gaze on the magnificent mountains that surround us, you cannot but admit that God provided a safe retreat for his people. To the Waldensians was given the task of passing the light on to the Protestants of modern time and penetrating the darkness with true Bible doctrine. Indeed, they maintained longer than any group in the struggle to preserve the Bible and primitive Christianity. In upcoming episodes, we're going to see the caves in which they hid and where they met for worship. We're going to see the places where they trained their young people in how to study the Bible and in how to be missionaries. We're also going to climb mountains and see the cliffs over which the Waldensians were hurled to their death in times of persecution. Truly, the Waldensians stand to us today as a group of people who believed in the Bible, as a group of people who believed in mission service. They are a key part of our spiritual lineage today.

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1: We are all blessed. Hi, I'm Chuck Bentley with My Money Life from Crown. It's common for people to associate God's blessings with material wealth, as in the lives of Abraham, David, or Solomon. Yes, they were very wealthy men, but blessings are much more than just money. In the New Testament, blessing means being fully satisfied in God, no matter whether rich or poor. Sometimes God removes the idols in our lives that keep us from fully depending on Him. He blesses us in ways that draw us closer to Himself and the reality of our desperate need for Him.

0: Now, this certainly isn't the world's definition of being blessed. The reason God supplies a surplus of wealth to some Christians is so they can provide for the needs of others. True wealth comes with the responsibility of giving. The duties of stewarding what God provides are heavy because of the lures of the world and the temptations to compromise. It demands recognition of God's ownership, the need to avoid indulgence, and the commitment to use the money for kingdom purposes. Paul said, "You will be enriched in every way, to be generous in every way, which through us will produce thanksgiving to God." 2 Corinthians 9:11. God is sovereign. 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He wants us to wisely steward whatever He provides, then learn to be content in whatever situation we find ourselves. 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Will you join us in Knoxville, Tennessee this September 10th through the 12th? We plan to celebrate all that God has done through Crown over the last 50 years. Learn more at crown.org/50 years. That's crown.org/50 years.
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2: This is Shauna on Johnny Erickson Tata Sharing Hope. Does your technology influence the way you relate to God? Well, here's a great analogy from our dear friend Johnny.
3: If you juggle lots of electronic devices, I bet you can identify. Often nowadays, we, quote, abide in Jesus as though we were charging our iPad or iPhone. You know, we sit down for a quiet time or a time of prayer and we think, how long do I have to be plugged into God today in order to get enough of a spiritual charge to go with my morning? Well, Jesus does not say, "I am the power cord and you are the smartphone." No. In John chapter 15, he says, "I am the vine and you are the branch." Life in Christ is not a matter of going to a conference to, quote, get our spiritual batteries charged. We don't go to Bible study so we can live off its spiritual energy for a week until we require another surge of divine power. It's a convenient metaphor and a contemporary one, and a lot of people talk about getting their spiritual batteries charged, but it is not the metaphor the Bible invites us to use. We are branches that are connected to Christ the vine. And with Him, as with a vine and a branch, it is impossible to disconnect, to unplug. You can't do it. Abiding is living in a constant awareness of total dependency on Jesus. It's organic, not sporadic. It involves a constant flow of life-giving sap from the Holy Spirit, not a spiritual charge that only takes us to 80%. No, abiding is a 100% relationship. But how do we abide? Well, let's go back to that electronic analogy for a moment. Because things that require a charge involve a hookup, that is a docking station onto which fits a charging port connector. Other devices have a male plug and a female plug. Either way, the assumption is that you connect for a little while, get charged up, then conveniently disconnect and go on your way, benefiting from a full power supply. But that power supply dwindles fast, and so when your iPhone is at 40%, you look for a way to plug it back in, right? But that's not the way a vine and a branch work, because a branch is one with the vine, just as you are one with Christ. If you are a true disciple of Jesus, it is impossible to have a

0: connect. It says, in fact, that without him, you can do nothing. You are not only powerless, you are cut off. And as a branch remains in the vine, it draws on a constant supply of life-giving nourishment. The branch is supported by the vine. The branch is grounded in the vine. The branch is one and the same as the vine. When you think about it, where does the vine end and the branch begin? You can't really say when you're fellowshipping in Jesus, right? When you're abiding in him, it's never a matter of him leaving off and you taking over. No, rather, people look at you and they see Jesus. Just like the Father looks at Jesus and he sees you.
1: And friend, you would not believe how much stress and pressure is dissipated when we learn how to be one with Christ in a beautiful union of abiding. 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And while you're there, leave us your prayer request so we can support you in prayer. Remember, the branch is supported by the vine. The branch is one with the vine. So make sure you're connected to the vine in a life-giving relationship with Jesus Christ. Because with him, there's never a disconnect.
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This is Lauren Stibgen with The Christian Working Woman. I have been in the workplace longer than I want to admit, and the one thing I can say is that I hear more about the differences between men and women at work than what unifies us. While I don't want to overlook some of the statistical realities of what women face in the workforce that are different than male colleagues, I also don't think we talk enough about God's

0: feminist point of view on men and women when it comes to work. This week, we will consider some of the women in the Bible and the true definition of unity, or the state of being united or joined as a whole, when it comes to men and women at work. In Genesis 1, 26 through 27, we see the beautiful work of unity in creation. Then God said, "Let us make man in our image, after our likeness, and let them have dominion over the fish of the sea, and over the birds of the heavens, and over the livestock, and over all the earth, and over every creeping thing that creeps on the earth." So God created man in his own image. In the image of God, he created him. Male and female, he created them. We first see unity in the Trinity before God even created man and woman. Our image and our likeness, not my image and my likeness, are. God embodies the unity of the Father, the Son, and the Holy Spirit. This is the image of God working together to form creation. And when we read the verse about creating man, he created both male and female in his own image, not men above women or women above men, but creation in his image, in unity. If we don't look to the beginning, it's easy to look to the ways that culture and society have created norms about our work. The reality is, these are not God's norms for men and women. The next verses in Genesis 1, 28 and 29 further frame God's plans for men and women in work. And God blessed them, and God said to them, "Be fruitful and multiply, and fill the earth and subdue it, and have dominion over the fish of the sea, and over the birds of the heavens, and over every living thing that moves on the earth." God gave man and woman an equal command to work in unity. So why do we have so much trouble with unity of men and women at work today? Well, you guessed it, sin. Your sin and mine, men's sin and women's sin, we break unity. But awareness of how it should be, this is the very best start. And we can look at how God used men and women together in Scripture to accomplish his plans. Join me tomorrow as we look at the powerful leader in Deborah. Has your life been impacted by the Christian Working Woman? We invite you to support this ministry through financial partnership. You can change lives by giving on our website at thechristianworkingwoman.org.
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3: With SRN News, I'm Rich Thomason in Washington. The clock is ticking for Iran. That's according to President Trump. He's taken to Truth Social to warn Iran's leadership that it had better move fast to make a deal with the U.S. or there will not be anything left of them. Republican Senator Lindsey Graham says negotiations with Tehran have hit a brick wall.
4: President Trump's very frustrated. So what to do next? I think it's going to be very difficult to get a deal with the current regime.
3: He tells NBC's Meet the Press, you're not going to get a deal with this crowd until you hurt them more. The Trump administration working to verify voter eligibility nationwide, checking tens of millions of registrations against federal databases.
5: At the 67. 67-

0: million voter registrations have already been processed under the program. The initiative is designed to identify individuals who may be ineligible to vote, including non-citizens or people who have died but remain on voter rolls. Officials say the early stages of the program have flagged tens of thousands of registrations for further review, prompting supporters to say that running voter rolls through federal databases is a necessary step to protect the integrity of elections. Ken Lorman reporting.
1: On the National Mall yesterday, rededicate 250, a national jubilee of prayer, praise, and thanksgiving.
2: Our great president, President Donald Trump, has planned a year of celebration as we have a time of sports and shows and pomp and parade.
1: The Reverend Robert Jeffers, a pastor of First Baptist Church of Dallas. On Wall Street this morning, stock futures suggest a lower open later on. The Dow futures are down 345 points. NASDAQ futures off 109. S&P futures down 32 points. This is SRN News.
3: Hey, is there anything more tempting than hearing a really, really, really interesting bit of gossip about someone and wanting to pass it on to someone else? Well, for some people, it's almost impossible not to. What's the harm anyway? It's just something interesting to talk about. It's not like everyone else isn't talking about it too, right? The person we're talking about knows what they did, right? And after all, we didn't create the situation. We're just passing along the word, right? Wrong. Every time we repeat something scandalous, slanderous, or just plain old mean about somebody else, we become part of the problem. And spreading gossip is not how God wants us to treat each other. Ephesians chapter 4, verse 29 tells us, "Let no corrupting talk come out of your mouths, but only such as is good for building up, that it may give grace to those who hear." So let your words spread healing instead of harm. Call us at 1-800-775-4673 and may God bless you always.
1: Most churchgoers are reaching out.
4: A new survey released by Lifeway Research reveals that 77% of Protestants who attend services regularly say they have developed lasting relationships with people in their church. 66% tell Lifeway that they intentionally try and get to know people in their congregation. The study authors add that, quote, "Building relationships is one of eight signposts that measure characteristics evident in believers who are progressing in spiritual maturity." Michael Harrington reporting.
1: Australia says a neo-Nazi network is the second organization being banned under a new law criminalizing hate groups and support for them. The legislation was passed in response to the anti-Semitic attack on a Hanukkah celebration at Sydney's Bondi Beach in December, in which 15 people were killed. A statement by the government says a National Socialist Network changed their name but did not change the fact they were still an organization and were still engaging in anti-Semitism. SRN News. Young lady from Michigan is a standout in her chosen career field.
5: Michaela Esposito is a student at Washtenaw Community College in Ann Arbor, Michigan. And she's really good at welding. So good, she'll be the first female welder to represent the United States at a worldwide competition in China in September called the World Skills Competition. Esposito said when she was a kid, she had a dream of being the first female to accomplish something.
6: I just figured everything was already taken. So when I got to this position, I figured out that this is kind of my shot to be make history in a way.
5: She says she's getting a lot of practice.
6: I'm currently welding 80 hours a week, and in between now and September, I'll be doing a series of practice competitions.
5: I'm Donna Water.
1: All four crew members ejected safely after two Navy jets collided midair during an air show yesterday in western Idaho. More details at srnnews.com.
7: Psalm 34, verses 19 and 22 encourage you today. 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But the Lord will redeem those who serve him. Everyone who trusts in him will be freely pardoned." Good news today, Psalm 34, verses 19 and 22.
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9: Some of our favorite moments in our kids' growing up years have been storytelling time. I remember one time after we told the Bible story about the book of Genesis, I said to my daughter, "And honey, do you remember?"

0: remember who the first mommy and daddy were? And she said, yep, Eve and Steve. Okay, so much for my Bible teaching. Mm-hmm. I said, do you remember who their boys were? She said, yep, Cain and Mabel. Here we go again. Well, back to the drawing board for Bible stories. But I do think the Bible is exciting, and I wanted my children to think so. So I tried to make the telling of the stories as exciting as possible. So each night I would take the story to sort of a cliffhanger point, and I'd leave it there, often to loud protests. But even when they objected, they were ready to listen the next night. You know, when you don't tell the whole story, you keep folks interested. I'm Ron Hutchcraft, and I want to have a word with you today about a chapter at a time. Now, if you're in need of God's guidance today, would you walk with me into the life of Abraham for a minute? God's got a great storyline for Abraham's life. He's going to have him leave his home. He's going to have him go to Canaan land. He's going to eventually promise him that that land will be his. And then he's going to promise that he's eventually going to have a son. And that son is going to become a great nation. And he's going to give that son to him miraculously. But did he tell them that all at once? No. God only gives Abraham the story a chapter at a time. Like I used to tell my kids stories. Just real quickly, as we march through his life and our word for today from the Word of God, Genesis chapter 12, verses 1 and 2. The Lord said to him, leave your country. Go to a land I will show you. I will make you a great nation, and I will bless you. Well, he sure doesn't give him very many details, does he? He just says, leave and go to this land. Well, that's what Abraham does. He goes on what information he has. Chapter 12, verse 7, he's in Canaan. God appears to Abraham and says, to your offspring I will give this land. Now he finds out there's going to be perhaps some children. And then he finds out that it's going to be the land of Canaan that God was talking about. And in chapter 15, verse 4, God goes on to say that it's going to be to a son that will come from your own body. You're going to have a son? And then finally, he leads him in Genesis chapter 22 to the offering of that son, willing to sacrifice him. And after he's shown that willingness, God gives him blessings that are unprecedented. Wow. Notice the pattern of God's leading. You might need to know this right now in order to understand what he's doing in your life right now. He shows you what you need to know to take the next step. And then after you do that next step, he'll show you what you need for the next step. It's an unfolding scroll, a little at a time. It's like me telling that story to my children because I didn't give them the whole story. Guess what? They were eager to get back to my lap the next night. The old hymn writer said, we cannot see what lies before, and so we cling to him the more. See, the plan is the easy part for God. He could give you that in one blueprint right now. But you would walk away with that under your arm and not need him, not depend on him, not be back in his lap. God wants to build trust in him in a day-to-day relationship, and so he shows us the story a little at a time. Like Abraham, your mission is to take the step he shows you today from his word, not to worry about the whole big picture. There's another reason he doesn't show it all to us. If he did, we might either run from it or run to it, and we'd ruin it. Like jumping ahead of the book and wondering why the chapter didn't make any sense. But if God's will unfolds a day at a time, it just seems natural when we get to it. So act on the chapter that the Lord is revealing to you right now. And then return to his lap tomorrow for the next exciting episode.
1: Thank you so much for listening to A Word With You with Ron Hutchcraft.

0: 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Here's today's Dr. Dobson Minute with Dr. James Dobson.
1: In many ways, parents of a preteen are like a football coach who has trained his squad all through late summer and early fall. Finally, the first game is about to occur when direct coaching will not be possible. He gathers the kids in the locker room and he makes one last speech before they take the field. In the same way, parents of preteens have been teaching their youngsters all through preschool and the elementary years. They've been teaching about right and wrong and what they believe. Soon the big contest called adolescence will begin. And once the team takes the field, coaching advice will not be acceptable. That's why I recommend one last encounter called a Preparing for Adolescence trip to be taken, during which the moral values and the family's principles are repeated and emphasized. Sex education and the physical changes of adolescence and the approaching social pressures and other fundamentals will be discussed.
0: For more information, visit drdobsonminute.org.

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1: Hey everybody, come on! 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
2: Welcome to Your Story Hour. I'm Aunt Nikki.
3: And I'm Uncle John, and we're here to bring you today's
2: inspiring story. Uncle John, I can't wait to get started.
3: Me either, because this story is about kids helping kids. In my book, that's pretty cool.
2: Mm-hmm.
3: Especially since we hear plenty of stories about school bullies and...
2: What's wrong, Uncle John?
3: Well, Aunt Nikki, now that I think about it, I guess this story isn't just about kids who are...
2: trying to help.
3: Right. There are a few other kinds of kids in the mix, but they...
2: Uncle John, before you give too much away, I think maybe...
3: maybe we better just let Aunt Carol begin.
2: Mm-hmm.
3: And I agree. So here now is today's story, which we call The Teddy Bear Boy.
2: Our story today begins, of all places, in the craft department of a hometown store where we find Mrs. Brown and her son Tanner looking over the offerings on a sale table stacked with bolts of material.
4: Hey, Mom, look at this one.
5: Oh.
4: Purple fur. Cool.
5: And did you see this one? White fur with pink hearts.
4: Perfect. I like them both.
5: So, how about a yard of each? You have enough money for that, right?
4: Yep. In fact, I think I'll get 2 yards of each, since it's on sale. I just got another donation in the mail yesterday. Anonymous.
5: Obviously, somebody who knows what you'll do with purple fur. Hey, look! Do you know those boys over there?
4: Oh, yeah. Greg and Mike, a couple of grades ahead. Real jerks.
5: They seem to be interested in what you're doing.
4: Interested? I'll just bet they are. Anyway, let's get going. I have a lot to do tonight, besides homework.
5: Hey, Tanner, how about a break? Chocolate chip cookies, fresh from the oven.
4: Yeah, Mom, great. Just set them there. I'm almost done sewing. There. Now, I just have to stuff it. Add the eyes and nose and...
5: Oh, hey! This one over here turned out really cute.
4: It's a new pattern.
5: Your own invention?
4: Uh-huh. And it's Amy approved. She's my best judge.
5: You'll have to be careful.

0: careful or your little sister will steal it right out from under your nose.
1: Nah, Amy likes going with me to the hospital when I give my teddy bears to the sick kids.
0: Teddy bears, tigers, hippos, whales, giraffes, and a few creatures even God didn't think of creating. I guess he left that part up to you.
1: Yeah, maybe. Anyway, let me at those cookies. And then I have to work on my science fair project. It's due in 2 weeks.
2: A couple of days later at school.
3: Well, well, what have we here?
1: Hey, guys.
3: Mike. I think our friend Tanner here might have his locker lined with that purple fur we saw him buying.
4: Well, Greg, you never know. Let's take a look.
1: Don't you guys have something better to do?
4: Well, surprise, surprise. No purple fur.
3: Aw, I'm so disappointed.
1: There's the bell. See you guys in science class.
3: Yeah, right. Sure you're not headed to home ec?
4: You know, Greg, I can't understand why they even let that wimp into our class.
3: Yeah. It's supposed to be for us upperclassmen, not babies. He even opted off the wrestling team. Said he didn't have time. The coach was pretty disappointed. Said Tanner was one of our best. But I think he just couldn't cut it.
4: Yeah, poor baby. Might get his little pinky finger bent or something.
2: A few days later...
1: Okay, Amy, is your backpack full?
5: Mm-hmm. I got 5 big bears in mine. Plus the dragon. My favorite. White with pink hearts.
1: Yep, a killer dragon. And I've got 9 in mine. Well, not all bears, of course.
5: I really like that purple fuzzy one. What is it anyway?
1: Just something I dreamed up.
5: He looks like he came from the moon. I like him.
1: Well then, maybe one of the kids on the pediatric wing of a hospital will choose him for their own. Anyway, if you're ready, let's zip up and be on our way.
2: Several times a month, Tanner and Amy packed up his latest creations and walked to the large medical center, which was just 6 blocks from their home. The staff of the children's wing were always glad to see them coming, since Tanner's stuffed animals put smiles on the faces of their young patients. Not only did the hospital kids fall asleep with their new fuzzy friends, but a stuffed bear or speckled panther was often seen riding on the gurney with a child headed to x-ray or a chemo session. Seeing how much the sick kids loved his creations, Tanner, along with Amy, was always eager to make the next visit. And on this particular day, as they walked along, they chatted about the hospital.
5: I think I like Dr. Harris the best.
1: Yeah, he's pretty cool. He lets kids pretend to give shots to one of our teddy bears, so they won't be as scared to get their own.
5: I know. Hey, Tanner, who are those guys?
1: Oh, great. Greg and Mike, Jerk 1 and Jerk 2, headed straight for us. Stick close to my side, Amy.
4: Well, well, well, what do we have here?
3: Why, it's Mr. Home Economics himself and his little sister. I wonder what she's got in her backpack.
1: Hey, you two, hands off.
5: Give it back.
3: Yeah, yeah, I'm not gonna hurt anything.
1: Give her the backpack, Greg. I'm warning you.
3: Ooh, I'm so scared. Let's just see what's inside.
4: Why, look there. Would you... A whole stash of...
3: Stuffed animals.
5: Hey, put them back.
1: Never mind, Amy.
5: My brother makes teddy bears for...
3: Oh, he makes them.
4: Aw, how sweet.
3: And I suppose your brother's backpack has the same thing inside?
5: Yes, it does. Because we're taking the bears,
3: out of my way, shrimp.
5: Hey, stop shoving me.
1: Leave her alone. Hands off my sister.
3: Aw, look here. His backpack is full of little fuzzies, too. How cute. Don't you think so, Mike?
4: What a sissy. And you know, I think all the guys at school would love to know that Tanner is a... Let's see, how should I put it?
3: I know. I have the perfect name for him. Tanner the Teddy Bear Boy.
2: That evening, while Tanner was working on his science project, Amy, still furious by the afternoon's events, spilled the whole story to her mother.
5: And they ripped off my backpack, unzipped it, and...
6: And what did they see but teddy bears, right?
5: Yes, and the dragon. And then they ripped Tanner's backpack open.
6: And let me guess, Tanner got a pretty good teasing about carrying stuffed animals around in his backpack.
5: Yes, they called Tanner.

0: teddy bear boy.
1: I see.
0: And they called him Sissy.
1: I guess that's because they don't know the story behind the first teddy bear.
0: What story?
1: Well, it happened like this. Once upon a time, a long time ago, more than 100 years ago, there was a man, a special man, a famous man, who was known as one of the bravest men ever. A great hunter, a great soldier, really, a national hero.
0: So is this a true story?
1: Oh, yes. The basics are well known. Anyway, back in the time that our hero lived, big game hunting was common, and it was regarded as great sport. In today's world, some folks think a bit differently about that. Of course, many people love to go fishing, and there are still a number of people who enjoy duck hunting, deer hunting, and such.
0: I don't like it when people kill animals.
1: I know, but sometimes people are able to help feed their families that way. In general, though, hunting just for sport isn't as popular now as it once was. Anyway, one day our hero was invited to join a hunt for bears in the state of Mississippi. In fact, he was invited by the governor himself.
0: Wow, the governor? I guess the man in your story must have been famous.
1: Oh, yes. And as it turned out, every man in the hunting party was successful that day, except for this man, who had not been able to find a single bear. So when one of the hunters happened upon a tired old bear, he captured it, tied it to a tree, and called for our hunter to come shoot it, so that he could claim success too, just like all the other members of the team. But when our hero arrived on the scene...
2: Aunt Nikki, I hate to pause the story right here, just when it's at such a critical moment, but I have a question for you.
3: Oh, and what is that question, Uncle John?
2: If you came across a bear, an old bear, just like the man in the story did, but one that was so old that it didn't have any teeth anymore, what kind of bear would you have?
3: What kind of bear is one that doesn't have any teeth?
2: Mm-hmm.
3: I don't know. What kind of bear would you have, Uncle John?
2: A gummy bear.
3: A gummy bear with a gummy smile. You got me, Uncle John. Here's one for you. What do you call a freezing bear?
2: What do you call a freezing bear? Does this have anything to do with being barefoot?
3: Nope.
2: Then I'm out of ideas. I think you'll have to tell me what you'd call a freezing bear.
3: You'd call it a burr, of course.
2: Of course. You're so funny, I can barely handle it.
3: Oh, well, I'm sure you know that I get many of my jokes from Clubhouse magazine.
2: As do I. Boys and girls, Clubhouse is a monthly online magazine available on the Your Story Hour website. 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
3: Clubhouse is also full of exciting stories, fun games and puzzles, Bible comics, recipes, and poems sent in by girls and boys.
2: That's right. So if you've written something special, you can mail it to Your Story Hour, Box 8, Niles, spelled N-I-L-E-S, Michigan, 49120. 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
3: Who knows? Maybe your masterpiece will be selected for a future issue of Clubhouse Magazine.
2: And now, let's remind ourselves of where we left off in the story.
3: Good idea, Uncle John. It was actually a story within a story.
2: That's right. After Tanner and Amy had been bothered by bullies on their way to the hospital to give away homemade stuffed animals, their mom started telling Amy the story of the first teddy bear.
3: In her story, a tired old bear had been captured and tied to a tree so that a famous man could, quote-unquote, claim success and bag a trophy during a hunting trip in which he hadn't shot anything yet.
2: Some men might have been grateful for this opportunity to make an easy kill. The famous man in the story, however, had quite the opposite reaction. Let's find out how he responded in our story called The Teddy Bear Boy.
4: What is the meaning of this? A helpless, worn-out bear tied to a tree?
5: But, Mr. Roosevelt, I thought you'd like to get your bear for the day.
4: Well, I've hunted game all over the world, and I'm proud to be a hunter. But I could never be proud of myself if I shot this old fellow. That bear is safe from me.
1: So, as you can see, Mr. Roosevelt was a man of honor. President Teddy Roosevelt, to be exact.
0: President Teddy Roosevelt?
1: Mm-hmm.

0: And the next morning, when people opened their newspapers, they saw a big headline about the incident. And there was also a cartoon that showed the president refusing to shoot the bear.
1: Wow!
0: Now, it so happened that a man by the name of Morris Mictum and his wife Rosie, owners of a candy store in Brooklyn, New York, read their paper that morning, and what did they see?
2: Huh. Rosie, did you read this article here in the paper?
3: About the president not shooting the bear?
2: Mm-hmm. Well, I was thinking, we already make stuffed toys to sell here in our candy store. So what would you think about creating a bear in honor of the president's kind deed?
3: Oh, I love the idea. I'm sure I could make a pattern. And
2: we could produce a bear and call it Theodore.
3: Yes. Maybe we should write to the president and ask him if we can use his name. What do you think?
2: Good idea. I know. We could make a couple of bears, send one to the president, and ask him if it's all right for us to name the bears after him.
3: Why not? We have enough of this mohair fur right here to make several bears. I think this should work fine.
2: Tawny brown, the perfect color. And if President Roosevelt actually sees a sample bear, maybe he'll be more likely to say yes. All right, we're done. What do you think, Rosie?
3: Well, I think our new bears are beautiful, complete with black shoe button eyes and hand stitching for the nose and mouth.
2: All right, then. I'll just wrap this little fellow up and send him on his way to the president.
3: Look here, Morris. In the mail today, we finally got a letter back from President Roosevelt himself.
2: Oh, hurry, open it, open it.
3: Oh, dear, patience, dear.
2: So what's he say?
3: He says yes. We have his permission to name the bear after him. But he doesn't think it will amount to much in the toy business.
2: Well, this is one time the president just might be wrong. I'm going to put this bear right over here, front and center in our window right next to the jelly beans, so everyone can see it as they pass by.
3: And we'll make a little sign to put beside him that reads, Teddy's Bear.
0: And do you know, almost as soon as Teddy's Bear appeared in the window of that candy store, admiring children took notice.
4: Oh, look, Betsy. Look at that cute bear in the window.
5: I love it. Look, it says his name is Teddy.
4: Teddy the Bear? I want one.
5: Me too. Let's go inside. I want to see it up close.
0: Soon, Morris and Rosie were making more and more teddy bears to meet the demand. In fact, they couldn't begin to keep up. Teddy bears became so popular that the couple ended up establishing the Ideal Toy Company and went into big-time production.
4: That's so cool. Does Tanner know about the first teddy bear?
0: I'm not sure. He actually got the idea of making stuffed animals for sick kids from some stories he read on the internet. There's a boy who makes one bear every single day.
4: Wow, that's sure a lot of bears.
0: And there's also a girl who makes dolls to give away. There may be a lot of other kids who make toys or collect toys to give to kids in the hospital or to kids who have been in some kind of disaster, like a fire or a flood.
4: Well, I'm going to tell Tanner all about how the first teddy bear was made in honor of President Roosevelt and the next time he gets teased.
0: Oh, I don't think Tanner lets a little teasing get in his way. That brother of yours has his head on straight, and he's not about to let anybody keep him from doing anything, whether it's making teddy bears or creating an awesome science project or anything else for that matter.
6: The next week at school.
7: Hey, Mike, look there. It's the teddy bear boy.
8: Yeah, I see him. Backpack and all. You don't suppose?
7: Nah, even he wouldn't be stupid enough to bring teddy bears to school.
8: Probably right. But wouldn't that be cool? We rip off his pack, open it up, and let everybody see what a sissy is.
7: Oh, don't worry. Word'll get around. I've seen of that.
8: What do you mean?
7: School newspaper? A hot tip?
8: Ah.

0: Yeah, everybody's gonna know about Teddy Bear Boy pretty soon. I told Jason, the editor, and he was real interested.
1: No kidding.
0: Yep, said that was one story he was gonna check out for sure. And you know Jason? Man, he thinks he's some kind of hotshot, big-time reporter. Oh, yeah, he's gonna follow up on this one for sure.
1: Oh, boy, I can't wait. You're right about Jason. This should be good.
2: Hey there, Caitlin.
3: Oh, hi, Jason.
2: So, how's Katie, my little cuss?
3: Okay, I guess.
2: Well, that doesn't sound like a very happy okay. What's up?
3: I gotta go to chemo today. I don't like chemo days.
2: Ah, I see. Well, how about I stick around and hop on your gurney and go with you? How old's your doctor anyways?
3: Dr. Harris is old. Really old. Like 30 or something.
2: Aha! Well, then if he's that old, maybe he needs new glasses. And maybe he'll make a mistake and give me the chemo instead of you. How's that sound?
3: Yeah, Jason. Okay, but he'll know. He says, I have the prettiest blue eyes in the whole hospital. And your eyes
2: are brown.
3: Yeah. And you have hair, and I don't anymore.
2: Good point. Well, since I won't be able to fool him if I go with you, your mom told me you have a new friend that rides along on your gurney.
3: You mean Dinah?
2: That's its name? Dinah.
3: Uh-huh. Dinah the dragon. See?
2: Aha! There she is, hiding out in her little lair under your covers. Whoa, now that's a pretty mean-looking dragon. White with pink hearts, yes, sir. A real fire-breathing monster.
3: No, silly. She doesn't breathe fire. She just snuggles with me.
2: And just where did Dinah come from?
3: Well, there was this boy. He was old, too. Almost as old as you. He and his sister came with their backpack full of stuffed animals. And they let me choose which one I wanted. So I got Dinah.
2: I see. And do you know who this boy is? He may have to be arrested for stealing dragons from their natural habitat.
3: Oh, no. He's really nice. His sister, too. They gave stuffed animals to all the kids up and down the hall. James, he's next door. He got a lion with a big furry mane.
2: Whoa, I see.
3: And Lacey across the hall, she picked this, I don't know what it is, but it's cool and purple. And guess what?
2: What?
3: All the animals are free.
2: That's great. Do you know the name of the boy who gave Dinah to you?
3: Tanner. And Amy. That's his sister. She says that Tanner makes all the animals himself. After school, he sews on his mom's sewing machine.
2: Well, well, what do you know? Very interesting. So, what do you think, Ellie? You're the layout artist for our school's newspaper. Can we rearrange things and make room on page one for this photo?
4: I don't know. Let me see. Oh, wow. Who's the little girl?
2: My cousin, Caitlin. She's a cancer patient.
4: Oh, Jason, I'm sorry. But what a cute kid. What's this she's holding? A stuffed
2: dragon.
4: Very cool. But why
2: would we put that photo front and center on the school's newspaper?
4: Yeah, I mean,
2: she's not even in our school. Too young.
4: Uh-huh.
2: Because the dangerous dragon in that photo was made by someone who is in our school.
4: Really?
2: Yep, Tanner Brown, to be exact. He makes stuffed animals to give to kids in the hospital. Every kid on Caitlin's wing has one of his creations, free of charge.
4: No kidding. Tanner, the genius who...
2: Mm-hmm.
4: Isn't he the one that the science teacher just...
2: Mm-hmm.
4: Oh, wow. Let's do it. Page one, top center.
0: Hey, Mike, I hear the school paper is out. I can't wait to grab a copy. This is gonna be good.
5: Let's run by the office. There's always a stack of them there.
0: The grand exposure of Tanner the Teddy Bear Boy is underway. Here you go, hot off the press. Hey, what's this?
5: Just a photo of a kid in a hospital with a...
0: stuffed animal?

0: caption.
1: Oh no! It looks like Teddy Bear Boy
0: is being made out to be some kind of hero.
1: Oh no!
0: Man, oh man. Well, you know it. The teddy bears were for sick kids.
2: And then, as if the newspaper article wasn't enough to disgruntle Greg and Mike, the next day at the school assembly.
3: And now, last but not least, what you've all been waiting to hear announced, the winner of the science fair competition. It was a tough decision. There were entries about the effects of different colored light on growth patterns, ways to improve memory, simple solutions for purifying water, and a number of other worthy projects. But in the end, there was one entry that really stood out. Tanner Brown, will you please come forward?
1: What? He's got to be kidding.
4: Teddy Bear Boy?
3: While Tanner makes his way to the stage, I'd just like to congratulate him on his winning entry. As you may already know, Tanner has been experimenting...
4: With what? Teddy bears?
3: With robotics. And ways to use solar power as their energy source.
4: Robotics.
1: Solar power.
3: And his work has been so impressive that not only will he receive the $200 award money from our school, but Springfield Manufacturing is paying his full tuition to science camp this summer, held at our state university. A round of applause for Tanner.
5: Way to go, Tanner!
4: No,
1: this can't be happening.
4: Not another big deal article for the school paper.
1: School paper, nothing. It'll be all over TV tonight.
2: And Mike was 100% correct. That night, Tanner was interviewed on the local TV channel. And the next morning, residents opened their city newspapers to see the story of Tanner's science fair victory.
6: Look, Tanner, your front page news.
1: Really? Let me see. Tanner Brown, winner of the... Oh, no. Look, somehow they heard about Teddy Bear Boy.
6: Well, then I guess you'll have to deal with being famous in more ways than one.
2: So while the Teddy Bear Boy label had originally been intended as a mean taunt or joke, in the end, the name made Tanner even more of a local celebrity than he would have been otherwise. And is there a lesson to be learned here? Oh, definitely. Maybe even several. Always do what you can to help others. Don't let other people tease you out of doing what you love to do and what you know is right. Oh, and don't make fun of other people. After all, they could turn out to be some kind of quiet genius, and you just might end up making them famous.
7: So, Aunt Nikki, what do you think about Tanner, the teddy bear boy?
8: Well, I think I like him very much.
7: And so do I. You know, sometimes we look at someone and decide we know all about them. But really, we don't.
8: Like Aunt Carol's last point?
7: Right. For example, Greg and Mike thought that just because Tanner made teddy bears, he was
8: a sissy? A wimp?
7: Exactly. But as it turned out, he was not only into making teddy bears, but also into some pretty complicated things like electronics and energy and robotics.
8: No kidding. Plus, you have to have a very solid self-image to be willing to do something different, even something noble and kind, something that might leave you open to a lot of teasing or even bullying.
7: That's for sure.
8: And sometimes a person doesn't even have to do anything different. They just are different, which is absolutely okay.
7: Like maybe they are extra shy, or they have autism.
8: Mm-hmm.
7: Or they aren't very good at sports.
8: Right. But maybe they're a math wizard instead.
7: Anyway, each of us is special or different in some way. But that difference sometimes leads to great things. Why, I can think of lots of famous people who had some very obvious differences.
8: Me too. There was Beethoven, who lost his hearing and still was able to compose great music. Louis Braille was blind, but he invented a system to help the blind be able to read. And lots of famous people have dyslexia or ADHD.
7: Even Abraham Lincoln was teased as a boy because he was so long and gangly. And as an adult, he himself often joked about being ugly.
8: But he was one of our most famous presidents.
7: Oh, and speaking of presidents, did you know that people made fun of Teddy Roosevelt, the hero in today's story, because he wouldn't shoot a bear?
8: I do remember hearing that. They

0: also called him Four Eyes because he wore glasses. But look how famous he turned out to be. In fact, he's right up there on Mount Rushmore, one of our famous national monuments, carved in stone along with Abraham Lincoln, George Washington, and Thomas Jefferson.
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2: Hello, friends. Welcome to Bible Answers Live. One of the favorite things we do every week is open the Word of God with you, and we always begin with an amazing fact. The Dust Bowl is a name given for a catastrophic disaster that struck the central United States in the 1930s. Millions of acres of native grass in the Great Plains were plowed up for farming, and then the country was hit by a drought. This was followed by tremendous dust storms that would darken the skies for weeks, reaching all the way from the Colorado to New York City, where even the Statue of Liberty was coated with dirt. To help combat this ecological and economic disaster, in 1934, the Great Plains Shelter Belt Project was developed to create windbreaks to combat the dust storms and significant soil erosion that resulted from over-farming in the central states. The U.S. Forest Service believed that planting trees on the perimeter of farms would reduce wind velocity and lessen evaporation. By 1942, 220 million trees had been planted, covering 18,600 square miles in a 100-mile-wide zone all the way from the Canadian border in North Dakota down to the Brazos River in Texas. This became the largest and most focused effort in the U.S. government to address an environmental problem. The program, along with grass reseeding, did ultimately help resolve the problem. You know, the Bible says that God can create a wall of protection around his people. And it makes me think of a few verses. One says, the angel of the Lord encamps round about those that trust him, and he delivers them. But I also think about when the Israelites were being pursued by the Egyptians. There in Exodus 14, verse 19 and 20, and the angel of God who went before the camp of Israel, he moved and he went behind them. And the pillar of cloud went from before them and stood behind them. So it came between the camp of the Egyptians and the camp of Israel. Thus, it was a cloud and darkness to one, and it gave light by night to the other, so that one did not come near the other all that night. The Lord made himself

0: a wall, darkness on one side, light on the other side, and sort of like that shelter belt. It's trying to stop the dust storms. You know, my father was part of the migration from Oklahoma that came as a result of what they called the Dust Bowl. These great dust storms devastated the farmers there, and there was a Great Depression. And I think that's where they wrote the book, Steinbeck wrote Grapes of Wrath. But God tells us that he protects us if we pray. He'll give us a wall of shelter. This was the devil's accusation against God. He said, you put a hedge around Job. I can't get to him. You're protecting him. People worry from day to day, and if you're a Christian, you don't need to live in fear. God says he'll watch over you. And we have a free offer that I think will comfort any out there that worry, which would be most of you.
1: That's right, Pastor Doug. Our free offer is Finding Peace in a World of Worry. And this is our free gift to anyone. All you have to do is call and ask for it. The number to call is 800-835-6747. You can ask for the book. It's Finding Peace in a World of Worry. You can dial #250 on your smartphone and say Bible Answers Live. And then ask for it by name. Pastor Doug wrote that book, some great Bible principles. The book's a little bigger than we normally offer, so you want to take advantage of this. We'll be happy to send it to anyone who calls and asks. Well, Pastor Doug, before we go to the phone lines, let's start with prayer. Dear Lord, we are so grateful that once again we do have this time where we can just gather together and open up your word and study. And we ask your blessing upon this program. Be with those who are listening and might be all be led into a clearer understanding of the Bible. For we ask this in Jesus' name. Amen.
0: Amen.
1: Well, we've got a number of folks standing by with their Bible questions. We're going to go to Jerry in Texas. Jerry, you're on Bible Answers Live.
2: Gentlemen, good evening. You guys had a spirit-filled weekend this week.
0: Oh, we're glad you tuned in. We had a great time.
2: Oh, definitely. This question also is, I've got my question on Job 1:5, and you guys alluded to that a little bit yesterday in that question and answer session, regarding forgiveness. Mm-hmm. And my question is, when Job asked that and gave a feast and sanctified lambs for his son's sin, if they may have cursed God, and does God forgive those sins? And also, Jesus, when he died on the cross, he said, Father, forgive them, for they know not what they do. Mm-hmm. Does God, it's his son, surely he would answer that prayer.
0: Yeah.
2: Thank you, gentlemen.
0: Yes, thank you. Good question. Now, the Bible does talk about prayers of intercession for mercy. It doesn't mean that one person's prayer is going to buy heaven for another person, but another person's prayer can influence the God, that God will give them more probation and mercy and in working on their hearts and working in their lives. And I think this is what Job was doing, certainly what Jesus was doing. And I can even say, you know, if someone sins against me and I say, I forgive you, if I forgive them, I think God's going to forgive them. So, you know, God is the most forgiving. And but, you know, being saved is not the forgiveness of one sin or another. It's a total surrender and accepting of Christ.
1: All right. Thank you, Jerry. Great question. We got McKinsey listening in Washington State. McKinsey, welcome to the program.
3: Hello, pastors.
0: Hi.
3: I have a question regarding what is going on in Iran as in regards to Bible prophecy, specifically that I know during that, you know, Cyrus, King Cyrus, mm-hmm. Was a friend of Israel, and then from ancient times all the way up to, I'd say, about 1979, and then everything changed. But my question is, what does the Bible, specifically, I'm guessing the NIV, is because I have it in front of me, say about the fate of Iran?
0: Well, there are a number of prophecies about the various kingdoms. You can see Ezekiel and Nahum and Zechariah, they kind of go one by one. I think it's Ezekiel that says, for three transgressions and for four, and he pronounces judgments on Nineveh and Assyria and Damascus and Edom and Ammon.

0: and the Philistines, and they go through the future of these different nations in their prophecies. You're not going to find the word Iran per se in the Bible prophecies. Iran today is principally an Islamic country. You do see Islam in prophecy, and you're going to find more, I think, about Islam in Revelation, because keep in mind, the religion of Islam did not develop until after the time of Christ. And both in, now there are differences between the Sunni Muslims and the Shia, and the, you know, there are different subsects, but you're going to find differences between Iraq and Iran and Egypt and even some of the Palestinians. But Islam, the two principal religions in the world today are Christianity and Islam. They're by far number one and number two. Then I think a third place would be Hinduism coming down the line. There are prophecies in Revelation that talk about the rise of Islam that became a judgment on apostasy that was happening to Christianity in Europe. And it's interesting when you get into the book of Daniel and even some of the other prophecies that it mentions a number of countries that are today Islamic countries. The last chapter, or chapter 11 rather, of Daniel talks about Edom, Moab, Ammon, Egypt, Libya. This is interesting. And you wonder, well, what does that mean? So I wouldn't focus so much on Iran as a country, though they have been, Iran in the last 50 years or so, they have sort of been central intelligence for terrorism against Israel and some of the West. They've been helping to subsidize it. So we are going through some amazing changes right now.
1: And of course, historically, in the Bible, as you mentioned, Pastor Doug, the name would be Persia. You read in the Old Testament about Persia. Well, that became Iran, as we know today. And they were positive. I mean, several things. Number one, they conquered Babylon when the Jews were captive in Babylon. And they were allowed to go back. It was the Persian, Cyrus, but then also Artaxerxes later on that allowed the Jews to go back and rebuild the temple and the city in Jerusalem and institute the worship of the true God. So they were friends at one point, mm-hmm. But they were always pagan until, as you mentioned, they converted to Islam around the, it must have been close to 1,000 that time period with the Ottoman Empire. Mm-hmm. So that's Revelation chapter the fifth and the sixth trumpet. You read in about
0: Revelation.
1: Islam in prophecy.
0: That's right.
1: Yeah. All right. Thank you, Mackenzie. We got Brittany in California.
0: Brittany, welcome to the program.
2: Yeah. Hey.
0: Hi. How can we help you tonight?
2: Yeah, my question is, why does Jude refer to the non-canonical biblical text as opposed to just quoting directly from the Old Testament or New Testament?
0: Yeah, well, there are, and Jude's not the only one. Paul even quotes from a Greek poet. And so there are times when non-canonical writers said something that was inspired. Now, the book of Enoch that Jude quotes from, none of the Jews believe it was written by Enoch. That was sort of an allegorical name that was given to it. It's written by a person who's supposedly Enoch, who is, you know, lives before the flood, and he makes these prophecies. Think about it this way. If you read the book Pilgrim's Progress, written by John Bunyan, John Bunyan writes about this individual named Christian who goes through a lot of experiences that do mirror the Christian life. That book, Pilgrim's Progress, has a lot of inspirational statements that a Bible writer, if he was alive today, might quote from John Bunyan, but it doesn't mean that Pilgrim's Progress is an inspired book. There are passages that were inspired. And so the part of the book of Enoch that Jude quotes from is an inspired passage. And so, but the whole book was not meant to be part of Scripture. I hope that made sense.
1: And of course, in order to get a book in the Bible, especially in the New Testament, there were certain criteria, one of which was, you know, was written by an apostle who was an eyewitness or someone who knew an eyewitness around the time of Christ. So you talk about, you know, the gospel writers, they were either disciples or they knew the disciples. You got Paul, who knew the disciples. He wasn't one with the apostles at the time of Christ, and yet there's plenty of evidence. So if they didn't know the author and they didn't know who, or he didn't have contact with Christ, they weren't included in the New Testament. Mm-hmm. All right. Well, thank you, Brittany.
0: Thank you.
1: We've got Alan in California.

0: Yeah, Alan, welcome to Bible Answers Live.
1: Good evening, gentlemen. Thank you for taking my call.
2: Thank you for calling.
1: My question comes from Matthew chapter 7, mm-hmm. where it says, "Not everyone who says to me, 'Lord, Lord,' will enter the kingdom." Mm-hmm. Now, it says, he'll say, "Depart from me, I never knew you." Now, if he knows me now, he can't say that to me later if I slip into sin or fall away somehow, some way. Because he knows me now, so he can't say that to me. Is that how that works? Or I mean, I guess that falls back on the once saved, always saved type of scenario, but I don't know. I'm just confused about that. I don't want to think I'm doing the will of the Father when I'm not, because it says if you're doing the will of the Father, then you can enter. But can you, yeah. you think you're doing the will and not be doing the will?
2: Well, yes, it is possible for a person to think. You know, the Bible says there's a way that seems right to a man, but the end thereof is the way of death. Pastor Ross might look that up. It's in Proverbs, but I forget the passage right now. There's a way that seemeth right unto a man, but in the end thereof it is the way of death. And there, you know, no doubt are people who have followed false teachers that they thought that they were true, but they were following false shepherds. So it is possible for a person to think they're on the right path. You got that, Pastor Ross?
0: Yeah, Proverbs chapter 14, verse 12.
2: Yeah. So now God knows everybody. So when he says, "I'll declare I don't know you," Jesus is talking about the term knowing someone in the intimate sense. The Bible says Adam knew his wife. She had a child. So Christ is saying that I don't really know you. We don't have a love relationship where you know me. Sometimes a person will say, "Well, do you know the Lord?" Some people know the Bible and they don't know the Lord. And so Christ is saying that anyone who is living in disobedience doesn't really know me, because he says, "Depart from me, you who work lawlessness," or some versions say wickedness. But the actual definition is lawlessness. You are without law. There's a lot of churches out there that say, "Lord, Lord," but they're living in sin. They say, "Oh, well, once you're saved, you can't be lost." They don't really know God. They don't know about his holiness. They don't know about his power to deliver them. And when he comes, they're going to say, "Oh, but Lord, we were in church every week, and we fed the poor." And he'll say, "Depart from me, you who work lawlessness. You did not turn away from your sin." And there's going to be a lot of stunned people. The scary word in this passage is the word many. Mm-hmm. He doesn't say it's few. He said it's many. There's a lot of deceived people out there. He says there'll be many false Christs. And we want to make sure we're not deceived, so we know the word and we're following Christ. We know him.
0: You know, we have a book, Pastor Doug, that talks about, you know, being once saved and always saved. How does that work? It's called "Can a Saved Man Choose to Be Lost?" Mm-hmm. And we'll be happy to send it to anyone who calls and asks. The number is 800-835-6747. Ask for the book by name, "Can a Saved Man Choose to Be Lost?" You can dial #250 on your smartphone and say "Bible Answers Live," and then ask for the book that way. And we'll be able to send you a digital copy. We got Roz in California. Roz, welcome to the program.
3: Thank you very much. I've wanted to ask this question for quite some time. One of my sons has a friend who's getting her PhD in Egyptology from Harvard, and she maintains that there is no historical record of the Exodus. Would you help me out with that, please?
2: Yeah, well, I would respectfully disagree. I do think there is a historical record. Keep in mind that Egypt is a Muslim country right now, and they do all they can to downplay that Egypt was overcome by the plagues and the God of Israel, and the nation was born and they were defeated, and they do everything they can to expunge that history. You will see a lot of evidence of one nation trying to expunge and eliminate, to delete, to cancel the history of another. Even if you go to Egypt now, and I've been there more than once, you'll see that the Sphinx has his face, his nose knocked off. A lot of the Muslims came and defaced the statues, because they don't believe in idolatry, of the ancient Egypts, who believe very much in idolatry. And so, and you can see in history when, you know, the Romans would conquer someone, they would often wipe out the records of their king and try to eliminate them from history. The most powerful evidence for the Exodus is the nation of Israel. And their record goes all the way back to the time of Moses. So many countries

0: They've got records that are written about 7 years of famine. So there's a lot of things that you can see where the Egyptians would easily fit in. There's a land called Goshen. And in the Jewish history, what they knew about the land of Egypt, and even the book of the Septuagint, the Hebrew Old Testament, was written in Alexandria. The Jews and the Egyptians were very conversant of their joint history back in the time of Alexander the Great. And so just in recent years, some of the archaeological critics, they try to downplay that connection.
1: You know, Pastor Doug, this is an exciting subject. We're going to be doing a summit Bible archaeology, so stay tuned for that. It's going to be the end of March. But probably, you know, these amazing discoveries that are taking place, helping to validate these events described in the Bible. One of the most exciting ones, I think it's a fairly recent one, is, well, first of all, you've got King Solomon at the dedication. Well, actually, when he started building the temple, he gives a date of 480 years from that point to the actual Exodus. And people wondered, well, 480 years, what date involved the building of the temple? Well, some archaeological discoveries took place in Damascus, the ancient city of Assyria. And there were clay tablets, and the clay tablets recorded various kings, these Assyrian kings, and their different exploits every year. And it mentions in one of the clay tablets a eclipse, a darkening of the sun. And, of course, today you can go back and you can find out when was there an eclipse around that time period that covered Assyria. We have the very date when that took place. We can tie that in with actual historical evidence that we find in the Bible. So we can know for sure the date when the Exodus took place. And if you go back and you do research on Egypt, there is an amazing first mention of Jehovah that you have outside of the Bible is one of the pharaohs who talks about the nomads of Jehovah, a group of people, and he says, watch out for them. And these were the Israelites as they journeyed in the wilderness for 40 years. The dating is an amazing thing. First time you have the word Jehovah. And then you have clay tablets from various kings in Palestine who were sending these clay tablets back to the Egyptian king saying, come help us, come help us. A group of people known as the Aberu were just conquering city after city, which parallels, of course,
0: the Hebrews
1: entering into the Promised Land. So much amazing archaeological evidence is
0: coming along.
1: And
0: there's history. They've got history from the Pharaoh Shishak during the king of Josiah when he was going against Nebuchadnezzar. And all the Bible history is reinforced by Egypt.
1: They even got amazing archaeological evidence to support King Pharaoh's daughter. Which tied in, of course, with Joseph. So many wonderful things. You got to come to or tune in for that.
0: We're going to have a professional archaeologist that are doing excavations with Israel in Egypt, showing evidence. And stay tuned for the Amazing Facts Archaeology Summit.
1: All right, we got Paul.
0: Oh, wait a second. We just released our Bible History magazine. Came out this week. So Roz asked that question. Go online to Amazing Facts and look for the Bible History Timeline magazine. Amazing Facts just came out. Karen and I got our first copy in the mail this week.
1: All right. Next caller that we have is Paul in South Dakota. Paul, welcome to Bible Answers Live.
2: Hi. Thank you very much for taking my call. Mm-hmm. I'm a little confused about the Armageddon War. I was listening to a man the other day. And I thought he said that it happened right before the Christ returns the second time. But I thought the Armageddon War was after Christ returned the second time, not before, but after.
0: Well, you know why? It's because the Armageddon War is a battle that begins before the second coming and concludes afterward. And so it's easy for people. See, Armageddon is not a battle between Iran and Russia and China and the U.S. and Israel. And there's just Revelation is not concerned with political boundaries that are constantly changing. Revelation is concerned between a battle between truth and error, Christ and Satan, good and evil. It's a battle between Michael and the dragon. And you can read in Revelation chapter 12, it says, and the dragon made war with the woman that brought forth the man-child. This is the Battle of Armageddon. Christ comes in Revelation 19, conquering with the word of God on his thigh, and he's got a sword coming out of his mouth, which is the word of God. And so he begins the you might

0: prophecy to deliver his people during this battle of Armageddon when Satan is seeking to annihilate God's people. And the final judgment is the end of the battle when they're cast into the lake of fire. So try not to think of Armageddon the way Douglas MacArthur thought of it as World War III. It's really a battle between good and evil that is in the last few chapters of the Bible.
1: All right, we do have a new documentary called Armageddon, and it's on YouTube, friends. You can just type in Armageddon, Amazing Facts. Pastor Dak, I think the last was over almost 4 million
0: just
1: views.
0: Under just under 4. It might go, you folks might push it over into 4 million. And you don't even need to type in much more than Armageddon because it's so popular now. If you YouTube Armageddon, the first thing that'll come up is the Amazing Facts documentary. And it explains the final events in the Battle of Armageddon very clearly.
1: We've got Jennifer in Texas. Jennifer, welcome to Bible Answers Live.
2: Hi, pastors.
0: Hi, Jennifer.
2: My question is about Revelation 13, verse 17, where it reads, "And that no one may buy or sell except one who has the mark or the name of the beast or the number of his name." Mm-hmm. I know the mark of the beast is Sunday worship, but what does the name of the beast and the number of his name represent?
0: Well, there you've got several clues there. First of all, when it talks about the number of the name, we don't have this so much in English where you have a numerical value that is also the letter in the alphabet. In Latin and in other languages, there is a numerical value that is connected with a letter. You know your Roman numerals, like the letter V is 5, right? And the letter I is 1. And the letter M is 1,000. That's where you get millennium. And the letter C is where you get a centurion or 100, a century. And so the Roman numerals had, or Roman lettering had a numerical value. It's telling us that that name, that number of his name will add up to his title. You have anything to add to that, Pastor?
1: Yeah, just real quick. You've got three sixes, 666. That's the number. God's number is 7. You got the number 3, which represents the Godhead, so you have 3 sevens, you might say, represents the Father, Son, and Holy Spirit. Here you have a counterfeit Godhead, the dragon, the beast, and the false prophet, represented by this number 6. So when it says to worship his name or his number, it's also a reference to not only the beast power, but this threefold coalition at the end of time that's going to force a certain type of worship upon the world. Mm-hmm. And God's people are going to stay true to him. They're going to keep his commandments. They're not going to keep the commandments of the beast.
0: Yep.
1: And of course, we do have a study guide.
0: There we go.
1: Yeah, it's called Who is the Antichrist? Very important lesson, friends. And call and ask for it. 800-835-6747. You know, God's last final message to the world is don't worship the beast and his image. Don't receive his mark. So you need to know what that is. So call and ask. We'll be happy to send it to you. You can dial #250 on your smartphone and say Bible Answers Live. Ask for that study guide. Who is the Antichrist?
0: All right. Do you think we have time to try to get Russell's question in 45 seconds?
1: Russell, let's hold until we get back.
0: Okay, yeah, that'd be
1: too
0: much.
1: You know, I think, Pastor Doug, we just finished a weekend, and I want to tell our friends about it. It actually was attended better than I anticipated on the subject of prayer, and I think folks can see it online on YouTube.
0: Yeah, folks were parked up and down the street, and the building was packed, overflow was packed. People are hungry to know more about prayer. We're very thankful that we had evangelist Randy Skeet, Pastor Jerry Page, and others that were talking about the importance of prayer. You can go to the YouTube, Amazing Facts YouTube, and I think you'll see some of those programs right there, and you can catch up if you missed it. Don't go away. There's more questions coming soon.
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4: Is trembling. Nations are shifting. History is accelerating toward a final moment, and the question echoes across the globe, what comes next? Amazing Facts presents a stunning new documentary, Armageddon and the Final Events of Bible Prophecy. In this powerful film, the veil is pulled back as Revelation's prophetic countdown unfolds before your eyes. The signs of the end, the return of Jesus Christ in glory, and the final destiny of humanity. Every moment is anchored in Scripture. This is not fear. This is not speculation. This is the Bible's message for our

0: time, created to strengthen faith and spark life-changing conversations with family, friends, and seekers who sense the world is nearing a turning point. 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
3: 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We're going to go to the phones in a moment. My name is Doug Batchelor.
4: And my name is John Ross. And Pastor Doug, we mentioned a YouTube channel just before we went on a break about this summit that we had, Teach Us to Pray, this weekend. Just to clarify, if you're going to go look for it, you want to find it on the Granite Bay Church YouTube channel. I think the whole thing is there. So check that out. You'll be blessed.
3: Amen.
4: Next caller that we have is Russell, listening in Texas. Hey, Russell, you on Bible Answers Live.
5: Yes, thank you, pastors, for taking my question.
3: Mm-hmm. Thanks for calling.
5: You're welcome. So about a year ago, I thought that Jesus was going to come on a horse in the second coming, but now I know that he's not. So what does the white horse that Jesus is riding in Revelation represent?
3: Well, you're correct. You know, in the Bible, there's a lot of symbolism in Revelation. And in one place, it talks about Jesus coming with a sickle. Well, he's not literally going to be harvesting the world. And if you read in Revelation 19, I'll read it in verse 11. Then I saw heaven open, and behold, a white horse, and one sitting on it, called Faithful and True. That's Jesus. And in righteousness he judges and makes war. People used to buy horses like they buy tanks now. It was an instrument of war. The fact that it's a white horse, it's talking about purity. And so his message, his truth, is a pure message. His eyes are like a flame of fire, and on his head are many diadems, many crowns. He's the King of Kings, and a name written that no one knows but himself. So hopefully that helps a little bit, Russell. We appreciate your question. Anything you want to add to that?
4: Yeah, and hey, Russell, we send you greetings. We understand that you are Devin Grady, so former worker here with Amazing Facts. Glad you're listening in Texas.
3: Okay.
4: All right. We got Sarah in California. Sarah, welcome to the program.
6: Hi, pastors. Thank you for answering.
3: Uh-huh. And your question?
6: My question is, if someone receives the mark of the beast, would they be able to repent afterwards?
3: Probably not. Now, let me tell you why. If you look in Revelation chapter 14, and it talks about, it says here, look at verse 9. Another angel, a third, followed him, saying with a loud voice, if anyone worships the beast in his image and receives his mark on his forehead or in his hand, the same will drink the wine of the wrath of God, poured out full strength into the cup of his anger, and he'll be tormented with fire and sulfur in the presence of the holy angels and the presence of the Lamb. It's one of the most

0: fearful judgments or denunciations that's pronounced on those who get the mark of the beast. So I hope nobody out there is thinking, well, I'll get the mark of the beast and then I'll change my mind.
1: Mm-hmm.
0: Sounds like once a person commits to the mark of the beast, they have reached the point of no return. So I don't think there's mercy after that.
1: Of course, you need to have the seal of God. So at the end, everyone's going to have some kind of a mark. You get the mark of the beast or you get the mark of the seal of God. If you have the seal of God, you cannot get the mark of the beast.
0: Mm-hmm.
1: So that's what you want. You want to get that first, and then there's no need to fear about the mark of the beast.
0: That's the law of God written in your heart. And the middle of that God's law has a commandment that talks about holiness, and that'll be the key.
1: And of course, we do have a study guide called The Mark of the Beast. And we'd be happy to send this to anyone who calls and asks. The number is 800-835-6747.
0: It's been a long weekend.
1: Yeah, I was going to say, you think I'd know that by now.
0: V-5-4-5. Okay.
1: You can also dial 250. Just say Bible Answers Live. You can ask for it, and we'll send it to you. We got Judy in California. Judy, welcome to Bible Answers Live.
2: Hello.
0: Hi, you're on, Judy.
2: Oh, hi, yes. Can you hear me?
0: We do, loud and clear.
2: Okay, thank you. Thank you so much for taking my call. I just want to say I watched the summit of a Teach Us How to Pray through the YouTube, and it was wonderful and very practical, and I can just put on my daily life. Thank you
0: well,
2: so much.
0: Well, praise the Lord. Thanks so much.
2: Yeah. Okay, my question tonight is about the anointing.
0: Mm-hmm.
2: And I read the James chapter 5, 13 through 16.
0: Mm-hmm.
2: So my question is there anything a Christian should consider before requesting an anointing ceremony?
0: Yeah, well,
2: more precisely is does it matter how many elders are participating in the anointing ceremony? Because sometimes due to the geographic reason, maybe just the one,
0: mm-hmm.
2: or sometimes, you know, in a certain situation, you can only ask one. So
0: yeah.
2: Please, thank you.
0: Well, and that's a great question. How many elders do you need? Well, if there is only one, I think God will hear the prayer. The Bible says the fervent, effectual prayer of a righteous man avails much. So certainly, if there's only one available, in James it says, let him call for the elders. And the reason it says elders is because, you know, Jesus sent the disciples out two by two. Sometimes he sent them out by three, because the Bible says in the mouth of two or three witnesses, let everything be established. You know, you had Paul and Barnabas and Mark. They went out by three. So you should have, I think, two is ideal. Three is great. I've been where there's an anointing and you have, you know, 10 elders, and that's almost too much, especially if all of them
1: mm-hmm.
0: pray. If they weren't sick before, they might be afterwards because it just takes so long. But I think two or three elders is really what the Bible is talking about, because the plural is used there. But if you only have one elder that can come, the Lord will, I think, hear that prayer. It says it's a prayer of faith is the emphasis. Verse 15, and the prayer of faith will save the one who is sick. And it also talks about if they have committed sins, they'll be forgiven. There should be a repentance and submission to God and turning away from sin.
1: And, of course, Jesus also said, where two or three are gathered together in my name, mm-hmm. and that's where I will be. So I think it's appropriate to have at least two or three elders present
0: yeah.
1: for an anointing service. Alexandria in Washington. Alexandria, welcome to the program.
3: Thank you very much. My question is, Shay, why did Satan choose to deceive Eve and not Adam?
0: Well, you know, the Bible doesn't say exactly. I think that she was the first and best target. In her work, her pleasant work around the garden, she probably was working near, obviously, the tree, and she might have stopped to look at the forbidden tree. And the devil took advantage of that moment, and you know, through possessing the serpent, he said, "Hi there," and you know, the way he greets her, and "Oh, you're a beautiful creature," and she drew near the tree. So I think it was actually an attack of opportunity.
1: Mm-hmm.
0: If Adam had been there first, it probably would have gone after Adam.
1: And of course, Adam was the head of the human race. Adam was created first, and then Eve was created. And I think the devil thought the best way to

0: get Adam. He really needed Adam to sin. The best way to get to Adam, instead of the devil trying to tempt him, well, let's work through someone he really loves. And so I think the devil's strategy was, well, let's get Eve, who he really loves, to bring him the fruit. And of course, that's what happened. So, however, God clearly warned both of them, you know, stay away, don't eat the fruit of the tree of the knowledge of good and evil. And there was no excuse for either Eve or Adam disobeying God.
1: Yeah, good point.
0: All right, next caller that we have is Justin in Nevada. Justin, welcome to Bible Answers Live.
2: Hi, Pastor. How's your night going?
1: Doing good, thank you. And how about you?
2: Pretty good.
1: And your question?
2: So my question is, will it still snow on the new earth?
1: You know, that is a good question. When you look at the fossil record, it seems like that the whole world used to be covered with green, verdure plants. You know, that's why there's so much oil and coal, is because the whole planet was covered with just, you know, beautiful tropical lush greenery. There was no climate back then that would cause Adam and Eve didn't have artificial clothing. They didn't need it. Now, will there be planets we can visit where there's snow? Maybe. They say right now when you look into space, there's a lot of planets in all our solar system that have polar regions. So if you really want snow somewhere, I bet there's a place you can go to find some. But I don't think the Garden of Eden and the New Earth is going to have cold Arctic spots, so to speak. What do you think, Pastor Ross?
0: I agree. Although, you know, you wouldn't put it past God. If you really want snow, maybe you can have warm snow. We always think of cold snow. God can do anything. The Bible tells us, eye has not seen, nor ear heard, neither entered into the heart of man the things that God is preparing for those who love him. If you love snow skiing or sledding, don't worry, you won't be disappointed. There's going to be something far greater than what you can imagine when you get to heaven.
1: I've got an amazing fact for you. Justin, if you go to Dubai, they've got a mall there, and inside
0: That's
1: the
0: right.
1: mall in the desert, they've got a ski slope, and they make artificial snow. So, yeah, they can do it in Dubai. God can do it in heaven.
0: All right, next caller that we have is Allison in Washington. Allison, welcome to the program.
3: Hello, pastors.
1: Hi. Thanks for calling.
3: Thank you for taking me. My question is, what happens to the babies whose parents weren't of the faith or weren't Christian? Do they still go to heaven?
1: You know, before the age of accountability, a child is considered innocent. Some have asked a difficult question that, well, what about, you know, all the miscarried or aborted babies in the world, and they, their parents do not convert and become Christians? Will they all be in heaven? You know, I don't know, but I would have to say I think it's unlikely. I think there will be some that will just be as though they had not been. And Job refers to this. I forget what the passage is, but it's in the beginning of Job where he says, I wish I could have been as though the stillborn child that never saw the light of day, as though I had not been. They say, you know, carried from the womb to the tomb is how it's phrased sometimes poetically. But the Bible does seem to indicate that if children die before the age of accountability and they have Christian parents, that the believing parents, the children are sanctified by that. But there are going to be no children that will be punished who die before the age of accountability. They're not going to be raised and judged and punished like the lost who did know better. So I know that may seem like a little bit of a garbled answer, but it is something of a mystery.
0: Mm-hmm. All right. And I think the verse you're referring to there is Job chapter 3, verse 11.
1: Okay. Thank you.
0: All right. Next caller that we have is Zach in Pennsylvania. Zach, welcome to the program.
4: Hi, pastors. Thank you for taking my call.
1: Mm-hmm.
4: My question tonight actually comes from the film Armageddon. Mm-hmm. It was a very good film, and I had a couple of verses that I wanted to know about. In Revelation 19:20, it talks about the false prophet, as well as Revelation 20:10. And then if you read earlier on in Revelation 13, it talks about the beast coming up out of the earth. He had two horns like a lamb, and he spake as a dragon, which I understand is America. Then if you read on from that, it makes it sound like that beast is what deceives

0: nation through miracles. So I guess the question is, who is the false prophet, and is it the U.S. or is it one person?
1: Well, I believe it's going to be spiritualism. It's a counterfeit spirit. Now, if you look in the key to understanding Revelation is going to be found in the Old Testament. Elijah proved that his God was a true God because he was the God that answered by fire. Fire came down. In the book of Acts, the Holy Spirit is evidenced by tongues of fire that appear on the disciples. The devil is going to counterfeit that miracle. There's going to be false churches that are going to counterfeit that miracle. And it will be promoted by the false prophet or the second beast, I think the United States, which is going to be apostate Protestantism. And Pastor Ross, you want to add to that?
2: Yeah, it's part of the what we call the counterfeit Godhead, the dragon, the beast, and the false prophet. So you have the dragon trying to usurp the position of God the Father. The devil says, I want to be like the Most High. And Revelation 12 says, the dragon is Satan. Then you have the beast power, which is a religious political power. It's going to play a very important role in end time events. And we know that to be the papal power. And then the false prophet is trying to usurp the position of the Holy Spirit. And we understand that to be a counterfeit revival. Just like there'll be a true revival before Jesus comes, the devil is also going to work with signs and lying wonders. And so It is not a single person, but it is a counterfeit so-called moving of the Holy Spirit. And that's why Jesus said, "You be careful. There will be false prophets, and they will show signs and wonders. Do not be deceived. You've got to test them by the Word of God."
1: We have that magazine on Daniel and Revelation that I think goes into that in more detail.
2: The number to call for that is 800-835-6747. You can ask for the magazine on the book of Daniel and Revelation. You can dial #250 on your smartphone, say Bible Answers Live, and then ask for the magazine. Chad in Canada. Chad, welcome to the program.
3: Hey, Pastor John and Pastor Doug. How's it going?
1: Doing great. Good. How are you doing?
3: Good, thanks. Looking at Matthew 4, verse 12, Jesus found out that John had been imprisoned, and then it says he departed to Galilee. I'm just wondering how Jesus reacted to that news, and also, was that the reason that he departed to Galilee?
1: Well, you know, Jesus did tell his disciples, if they persecute you in this city, go to another. And messengers came from John the Baptist, and they said, you know, Herod has arrested John, and you may be next. And John was beheaded. And Jesus said, go tell that fox, meaning Herod, that I teach and do cures and cast out devils today, tomorrow, and the third day I will be perfected. They all were almost saying, Jesus, you better keep your head down because Herod may be the one to arrest you. So Jesus, as a precaution not to create a spectacle to prolong his ministry, he may have withdrawn to continue ministry in Galilee. John had been baptizing more in Judea down by the Jordan River. So, Pastor Ross, what do you think?
2: Yeah, I agree. I think also that the time that had been given to the people in Judea had sort of reached an end. In other words, you have John the Baptist preaching for quite a while, and then you have Jesus preaching. And then when John was put in prison, it was almost as if the work of proclaiming the gospel in that region had reached its fullness. And now Christ had to take the gospel up to the area of Galilee. And he spent the rest or most of his ministry up in the region of Galilee because John had already preached in Judea. So both areas had to be preached to. All right, we got Ernest in West Virginia. Ernest, welcome to Bible Answers Live.
4: Thank you for taking my call. God bless you and God bless the listeners. My question is the Book of Mormon a reliable source like another testament of Jesus Christ?
1: All right.
4: Thank you.
1: Yeah, didn't mean to cut you off. Thank you very much for your question. Sometimes we mute the callers as we answer, so there's better audio while we're speaking. But I would just have to say that I've got a lot of friends that are from the Mormon faith, and I love and respect them, but I'd have to respectfully say that I do not believe that the Book of Mormon is inspired. I believe the Book of Mormon was a book that was

0: from my best study, it was a book that was actually authored by another gentleman by the name of Spalding. It was authored to be a novel, and he used biblical language because he was a retired minister in the area of, I think it was Bellflower, New York. I'm trying to remember. It may have been Mayflower, New York. Anyway, in the area where he lived, they had all these Indian mounds. And so the people used to have a lot of stories about the Indian mounds. And so he made up this whole story, this whole book about the 10 lost tribes that came and to the Americas, and Jesus came and appeared among them and used a lot of biblical language. Joseph Smith got a hold of that and said it was given to him by angels. And that was a few years after Pastor Spalding had died. I do not believe that the Book of Mormon is inspired. And I do not think it's another testament. It contradicts the Bible in too many places. Probably some of the best proof that it's not inspired. The Mormon have said for years that the American Indians are from the lost tribes of Israel. Simple DNA tests will tell you now, if common sense doesn't tell you, that the American Indians are related to the people of Mongolia. DNA has proven that. They're not at all related to the Jewish people. And so it's a fabrication.
1: Mm-hmm. You know, Pastor Doug, one of our staff members here at the church that we pastor, she was raised in the Mormon faith, and she started studying the Bible, and she started comparing what the Bible says as to what she was taught from the Book of Mormon, and she reached the conclusion that she needs to make a commitment to Bible truth, and she left the Mormon church. She joined, you know, a Christian church, joined our church, and now she's part of our staff. So that's one example of many people mm-hmm. who actually went and studied the Bible, compared it to the Book of Mormon, reached the conclusion that the Bible is indeed true.
0: I've met some Mormon missionaries, and I admire their tenacity and their witnessing that they get out there. I don't admire what they say, but I mean, I admire their enthusiasm, and I meet them all over the world. Mm-hmm. And I start talking and asking them Bible questions. When I pin them down and say, well, why do you do this? They say, well, I know the Bible says this, but the Pearl of Wisdom or the Book of Mormon says this. And so they put those books ahead of the Word of God. Mm-hmm. Jesus says, thy word is truth. The Bible is the truth, not the writings of Joseph Smith or the Book of Mormon.
1: All right, we've got another Chad in Texas. Chad, welcome to Bible Answers Live.
2: Well, hello, Pastor Doug.
0: Hi, thank you for calling.
2: Yeah, I've just got a question about clean meats. Would that be a salvational issue if I was to keep eating clean meat?
0: Well, let me just restate your question, because sometimes a person can get painted into a corner when you word it that way. There are going to be people in heaven that had slaves. Now, if I have slaves, I'm not going to make it. I know better. There are going to be people in heaven that had multiple wives at the same time. If I do that, I'm not going to make it. I know better. Sin is knowing to do good and not doing it. There'll be people in heaven that didn't know what day was the Sabbath. They didn't know better. So there's a lot of people, God winks at their ignorance, and you find that, I think, Acts chapter 17, verse 30, I believe. If a person knows their body is the temple of the Holy Spirit, for one thing, if they see what the Bible says about eating unclean meat and they keep doing it, well, then it's sin. And that would be true in many areas where God is convicting us about something and we are resisting the Holy Spirit, then it's sin. So I would apply that to your health. For me, I had to give up ice cream. Now, there's probably not 1 in 1,000 people out there that has that conviction, but I got addicted to it and I had to give it up. So I don't eat regular ice cream anymore. I might eat some vegan ice cream sometime, but I was addicted, so I gave it up. I wrote a book, if anyone's interested. It's called Cold Confession, and it's the sordid story of my addiction to ice cream. But so sin is knowing to do good. Now, you're asking about eating meat. Well, I don't know what you know, but if you're convicted about something and you persist in doing something the Holy Spirit has convicted you on, well, then it becomes sin. So hopefully that answers that question.
1: You know, we do have a book. It's called God's Free Health Plan. It talks about biblical principles for living a healthy life. And, of course, the Bible tells us that we are to give God glory in the way we live and things we eat. And so what are the biblical principles? Get the book. Read it. You'll be blessed. The number is 800-835-6747. Dial #250. Say Bible Answers Live. And ask for that lesson. It's called God's Free Health Plan.

0: We got Daniel in California. Daniel, welcome to the program.
1: Daniel, you're on the air. You may be muted.
2: Hello?
1: Hi, welcome. And your question?
0: All right.
1: Daniel, you there?
0: He might start.
2: Yes, I'm here.
1: All right, there you go. And what's your question tonight?
2: My question is, what does the Bible talk about witches and witchcraft?
1: Can I ask you, why are you asking that question? Are you thinking there's something good about witches or witchcraft? Do you have somebody you know struggling with that?
2: Yes.
1: Okay.
2: That's what I was asking.
1: All right. The Bible tells us that Christians and believers should have nothing to do with witchcraft. They are dabbling in the dark arts and sciences that the prince of darkness, the Bible says, have nothing to do with the works of darkness. King Saul went to visit a witch, and he committed suicide the next day. Witchcraft is clearly forbidden in the Bible. We've got a lesson we'll offer in a moment. Pastor Ross, I think, found a verse.
0: Yeah, Ephesians chapter 5, verse 11 just makes it very clear. And have no fellowship with the unfruitful works of darkness, but rather expose them. Don't enter into league with those who are involved in witchcraft or satanic rituals.
1: Mediums.
0: Yes, speaking to the dead, those are things that Bible-reading Christians need to reject. You know, it's kind of scary, Pastor. I have had experience, you've had experience, but demon possession is real. And one doesn't want to open up the door to allowing the devil to come in and take possession. And it's through witchcraft often or the occult that these things happen.
1: And some people will say, well, yeah, but I'm a good witch.
0: Yeah.
1: Well, that's what the devil said. He used to be an angel.
0: That's right.
1: So, yeah, don't believe that when they say, oh, yeah, they got good witches and bad witches. I'm a good witch. But you're really selling your soul to the enemy when you start getting involved in that.
0: All right, Michael in Maryland.
1: I did tell Daniel that we've got a lesson on does God inspire psychics and
0: astrologers?
1: That's
0: right. We'll send it to anyone who calls and asks. It's called Does God Inspire Astrologers and Psychics? And just call and ask. The number is 800-835-6747. You can dial #250. Say Bible Answers Live. Ask for that. It's called Does God Inspire Astrologers and Psychics? And you will be blessed. Pastor Doug, I'm looking at our clock. We want to take a few moments to answer our email questions that people have sent to us. If you have an email question, just go ahead and send it to balquestions@amazingfacts.org. That's quite easy to do. It's balquestions@amazingfacts.org. And I know we have those who are listening and you can't call in, or maybe you're outside of the country. So send us your email question. We would love to hear from you. And Pastor Doug, let's take a look at our email questions. So Pastor Doug, first question we have, Desmond is asking, the Bible says that every eye will see Jesus when he returns. But how can that happen if the earth is round?
1: Well, I think they're assuming that means that every eye will see him simultaneously, and it doesn't say that. The International Space Station circles the world several times a day, and if you've got a good pair of binoculars at night, every part of the planet, you know, can see that. Mm-hmm. All around the planet, they can see these little satellites that Elon Musk is launching. So when it says every eye will see him, it means as Jesus sweeps around. See, keep in mind, we go up when he comes.
0: Mm-hmm.
1: It says we are caught up. So as Christ sweeps around the world with his parade of angels, and he sends the angels to gather together the elect, every eye on the planet, as he goes from east to west around the planet and heads back off to glory, everyone's going to see him.
0: Mm-hmm.
1: When he comes. That's, of course, meaning the eye of everyone alive. And if someone's blind, he'll give them eyes to see that
0: All right.
1: event.
0: Quick question here, Pastor Doug. In the new earth, will we sleep and do we need night?
1: Well, it says you'll run and not be weary. You'll walk and not faint. I don't think anyone will sleep because they are fatigued. But we will have rest,
0: mm-hmm.
1: which is different. And friends, Jesus is offering you that rest. He says, come to me, and I will give you rest. God willing, we'll study that together again next week.
3: 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Honest and accurate answers to your Bible questions.

0: son reportedly lost a leg, and the driver responsible has yet to be formally identified following a hit-and-run traffic incident in southern Belize. Police say the fatal incident occurred on Friday night along the Thomas Vincent Ramos Highway in the Stank Creek District. According to investigators, shortly before 8 o'clock, Independence Police responded to the incident between miles 30 and 31 and found a heavily damaged motorcycle on the shoulder of the road along with two injured male victims nearby. The victims were identified as 31-year-old Jorge Alberto Escobar Gutierrez and 13-year-old Imer Alberto Morales Perez, both of Caupen Village. Investigation showed that the father and son were traveling towards the village when they were knocked down by a vehicle whose driver fled the scene without stopping to render assistance. Both victims were taken to the Southern Regional Hospital for treatment. However, Escobar Gutierrez later succumbed to his injuries. Reports reaching our newsroom are that the teenage boy suffered severe injuries, resulting in the amputation of one of his legs. Police investigations have so far established that two motor vehicles may have been involved in the fatal collision. Officers have since detained a 57-year-old tire repairman of Independence Village, pending further investigations. The police have also impounded two vehicles suspected to have been involved in the hit and run. Our newsroom will continue following this story. Alliance Sabre Bullet Tree Village Kayo District was remanded to the Belize Central Prison this morning. The 41-year-old teacher was arraigned in court for four counts of sexual assault and two counts of rape. The charges came after a 12-year-old student reported to police in the presence of her mother that Sib had engaged in unlawful sexual intercourse with her on multiple occasions since October of last year. Love News understands that Sib's encounters with a child took place inside a classroom after school hours. The young girl made the report on Wednesday, and by Friday, police in San Ignacio had arrested and charged the teacher. Sib's court matter has been adjourned until July 14. The Sir Colville Norbert Young Museum is inching closer to reality, with officials confirming that the facility is on track to officially open during this year's September celebrations. The update came during the Belize Scout Foundation's second director's meeting for 2026, held on Saturday at the Sir Colville N. Young Building Conference Room. During the meeting, directors discussed several major agenda items, including financial updates, national scouting initiatives, and preparations for the museum's grand opening. Foundation representatives explained that the museum has been under development for the past 3 years and is expected to serve as an important space, preserving the legacy and contributions of Sir Colville Young, while also supporting the country's scouting and educational history. Additionally, the directors have endorsed plans for a gala fundraising event to be honored jointly by the Scout Association and the Belize Scout Foundation. The meeting also included a financial report showing that the foundation currently manages an investment portfolio totaling more than $515,000. The officials say the quarterly interest generated from those investments helps fund scouting programs and community initiatives across Belize, including the ongoing development of Camp Oakley. Another highlight of the meeting was the presentation of a $1,000 grant to the 6th Corozal Methodist Scout Group for its Mission Grace initiative. The project, led by Venture Scouts, assists elderly members of the Methodist Church by helping them attend Sunday service and providing breakfast afterward over a three-month period. Chairman of the Belize Scout Foundation, René Villanueva Sr., presented the grant to Group Scout leader Gwendolyn Monima and Venture Scout Nuri Aldana. Minister of Transport Dr. Luis Zabonet says one of the most urgent reforms needed within Belize's public transportation sector is the implementation of a proper ticketing system for the National Bus Company.
1: According to the minister, the long-standing practice of the
2: continues to create major revenue leakages across industry and has contributed to widespread theft and poor financial accountability.
0: Speaking on the issue, Dr. Zabaneh explained that in many cases, passengers hand over cash fares directly to conductors or operators, but no ticket is issued in return. As a result, bus companies are often unable to accurately. Dr. Zabaneh explained that in many cases, passengers hand over cash fares directly to conductors or operators, but no ticket is issued in return.

0: As a result, bus companies are often unable to accurately reconcile the number of passengers transported against the revenue collected, leaving room for losses and dishonest practices that have plagued the industry for years. Dr. Zabane says modernizing the system through ticketing reforms will be crucial to improving transparency, accountability, and the long-term sustainability of the national bus company.
1: It is something that has plagued all bus operators ever since, and not just in Belize, but I've spoken to people in other countries. The biggest problem in terms of revenue is collecting everything that's due to the company. This is why the electronic payment system is so critical. Okay, and we're already working, and that's one of the things we said from day one that will distinguish NBC. It's transitioning to an electronic payment system. That will require time because you know our people will take time to be able to develop the understanding of it and the willingness to use a card. In Belize City, the pilot has been on where you ride the electric buses and you have a electric a card to tap. You go to other countries and people don't use cash anymore. It's all electronic. You could use your credit card, your debit card, or a bus card, or a train card, or whatever. And why this has proliferated in many other places is for this specific reason, that there's a significant amount of theft that occurs. The issue with standees is not just a matter of safety, which is the number one priority, that on the highway, if you have standees, and God forbid you have an accident or an incident on the road, the standees can become easily injured. That's one. But it has been tradition that the conductors and the drivers use this as a way for them to steal. Okay, and I've said this over and over. This is not the first time you're hearing it from me. From the time way back in May of last year, I've been saying that this is a challenge that the industry has.
0: The minister noted that introducing structured ticketing mechanisms would not only help protect company revenue, but would also provide more reliable passenger data, improve route management, and strengthen confidence in the national transportation system as broader modernization efforts continue. A year after government announced plans for the full rollout of Belize's long-awaited National Sex Offenders Registry during a May 2025 House meeting, the system is yet to be realized or formally implemented. As a matter of fact, different administrations have been toying with the idea of a sex offenders registry since November 2018, when an official launch was organized. The matter resurfaced this weekend with the Office of the Special Envoy for the Development of Families and Children calling for urgent national attention to the matter. In its press release, the office described the establishment of a national sex offenders registry as critical to protecting women and children from sexual abuse, exploitation, and violence. The statement argues that the identities of convicted sexual offenders should not remain hidden while vulnerable groups continue facing threats, including from individuals placed in positions of trust and authority. The release points to the growing number of allegations involving educators, police officers, and other authority figures as fueling public concern and intensifying demands for greater accountability and transparency. According to the Special Envoy's office, a national registry would help empower families and communities with information while also serving as a deterrent against repeat offenses. Speaking during the 2025 budget debate, Musa had said the system would become an important tool for protecting vulnerable populations and strengthening investigations and law enforcement coordination. At the time, the minister also outlined plans for approved interagency data sharing and regional collaboration with countries such as Barbados and Jamaica on crime observatories and digital governance initiatives. Belize's National Sex Offenders Register was originally mandated through amendments to the Criminal Code in 2014, but implementation has faced repeated delays over the years. In this current statement, the Office of the Special Envoy also urged Belizeans to break the silence surrounding sexual abuse and stand together.

0: in defense of the safety and dignity of children. The release concluded with the message, "Call them out." Today, several countries around the world are observing International Day for Women in Maritime. Here in Belize, the Belize chapter of the Women in Maritime Association in the Caribbean, along with the Belize Port Authority, jointly hosted the She at Sea Summit at the Old Belize Jungle Pavilion. Organizers say the event is more than just a gathering, but rather is a celebration of strength, leadership, resilience, and the remarkable contributions women continue to make within the maritime industry. Director and President of WIMAC Belize Chapter, Jada Sutherland, shared how maritime careers were viewed as careers largely dominated by men.
1: The event is to celebrate the women in maritime. The 18th of March is International Women's Maritime Day. And so just celebrate the women in maritime in Belize. This is an international event, but we're doing here for Belize with the Women in Maritime Belize Chapter. My advice to women is stay focused, stay determined. Maritime has predominantly been a male-dominated field, but that does not mean that women can't be involved in this sector. And so break the barriers, get involved. We can't have a maritime sector just run by men because we are eliminating half the population, the ideas that come from women. It makes everything come together better. So just get involved. Stay focused and break the barriers. The studies say that 80-90% of all goods that move around the world move by sea. For Belize, that's also important for us to note that most of the goods that we have here in the country come by sea, come by ships. And so the maritime sector is very important to our economy, to our development, to globalization. And so having that fact known or that the importance of that made known to the public, and having women in these spaces is very important for us. So it's important to celebrate not just maritime sector, but the involvement of women in the maritime sector.
0: On Wednesday, the Belize chapter of WIMAC will host Women Are Themed From Policy to Practice, Advancing Gender Equality for Maritime Excellence. The Belize Chamber of Commerce and Industry says this year's Made in Belize trade show once again demonstrated the strength, creativity and resilience of Belizean entrepreneurship as businesses from across the country gathered in Belmopan to showcase locally made products and services. The event, which was held on Saturday along the South Ring Road at Sir George Brown Park, attracted families, consumers and business supporters for a full day of networking, product displays and entertainment. Under the theme, Buy in Belize, Build Belize, Support Your Local Homegrown, the trade show featured a wide range of Belizean-made products, including specialty foods, handcrafted items, natural beauty and wellness products, fashion accessories, agro-processed goods, and professional services. According to the BCCI, the event continues to serve as a major platform for micro, small, medium, and large businesses to expand their reach and build meaningful partnerships. BCCI President Giacomo Sanchez says the Made in Belize trade show has evolved into one of the country's leading platforms for entrepreneurship and innovation since it was first launched in 2018. Sanchez emphasized that supporting local businesses strengthens Belize's economy, creates opportunities for Belizeans, and helps drive national development. One of the major highlights of this year's event was the Best Booth Competition that recognized outstanding exhibitors for their creativity and professionalism. Thorough Beauty captured the overall Best Booth Award, while Lynn's Handmade Treasures received the Most Outstanding Female Entrepreneur Award. Smithy's Natural Blend earned the Most Outstanding Male Entrepreneur Award. Hayab's won the Most Outstanding Youth Entrepreneur Award. And DML Bamboo Straw secured the Most Eco-Friendly Product Award. Belize's junior athletes returned home on Friday to a warm welcome following an impressive showing at the Kadika Junior Championships 2026, where the national team captured multiple medals and delivered standout performances on the regional stage. Leading the way was Niasha Harris, who secured gold in the 100 meters with a time of 11.98 seconds, making her one of Belize's top performers at the competition. Daria Cruikshank also added to Belize's success with a strong medal-winning

0: performance, while Cameron Gentle delivered an impressive showing of his own to help boost Belize's overall standings. By the end of the championships, Belize had secured a total of 19 medals, including 5 gold, 8 silver, and 6 bronze, reflecting the talent and determination of the country's young athletes. However, despite the team's success, concerns have also been raised regarding the conditions athletes faced while traveling to and from the competition. Several athletes reportedly experienced difficult travel arrangements that affected their comfort, preparation, and overall performance during the games. Athletes say the situation created additional pressure ahead of the competition, with some noting that the traveling conditions made it harder to properly rest and recover before events.
1: That's one of the main focus for our team and one of our main challenges as well. Whenever we travel, we always face challenges when it comes to the transportation, because it's very far and it costs. And so traveling here in Central America, especially leaving from Belize by air, is very costly, and therefore we resort to land transportation, and it's very inconvenient for our athletes. As you have heard, they complain about it. They're sitting down for so long. They'll arrive in Nicaragua on Friday, but they had left Belize from Wednesday. And so they were on the road for 2 days. I mean, it's just sleeping in the bus. Everything is done in the bus. You don't, when you leave here, you don't bathe until you reach again, as you had mentioned, one of the athletes had mentioned. And so I believe the team could have done better with their performance, but due to the inconvenience that they had faced while traveling, also played a major role in their performance. As a people, we should be able to support each other. We had reached out to different business houses and we didn't get any response. We had several meetings, we went on talk shows, I believe we did everything we possibly can, and we only had one business that reached out to us and made a donation. Some of the fundings came from the schools that the athletes attended. Wesley College, particularly, they made a donation for their athlete. And the rest of funding came from the association. Along with NOC, they also helped us with the transportation. And the athletes themselves, they had to pay a portion of the trip in order for it to have been possible.
0: Yet, however, supporters turned out in large numbers following the team's return on Friday, as the athletes were rewarded with a celebratory motorcade honoring their achievements and resilience throughout the tournament. The motorcade moved through the city with supporters cheering and congratulating them for proudly representing Belize on the regional stage. For many Belizeans, the team's performance stands as another sign of the country's growing potential in regional athletics and the bright future ahead for its young competitors. We'll take a break. We'll be back with the weather news and regional.

0: conditions. The 24-hour forecast for Belize and her coastal waters calls for sunny, windy, and warm conditions today, and high temperatures are expected to reach 90 degrees Fahrenheit along the coast, to 96 inland, and 84 over the mountains. Tonight it will be breezy with clear to partly cloudy skies, and low temperatures will be 82 degrees Fahrenheit along the coast, to 74 inland, and 68 in the higher elevation. Showers, if any, will be light and isolated. The wind will blow from the east to southeast at 10 to 20 knots, and the sea state will be moderate to rough. A small puff of caution remains in effect for gusty winds and locally rough seas, especially beyond the Barrier Reef. Operators of small craft should exercise caution. A low tide will occur at 2 minutes past 6 this evening, a high at 22 minutes past midnight. The sun will set today at 6:18 and the moon set at 8:46 tonight. The outlook for Tuesday afternoon through to Wednesday midday is for similar weather conditions to prevail. And with that, we conclude this afternoon forecast that was prepared here at the National Meteorological Service.
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2: Mexico has frozen the bank accounts of former officials accused by the United States of ties to the Sinaloa cartel. President Claudia Sheinbaum confirmed today, describing the move as a preventive measure rather than a domestic investigation. Local media reported last week that Mexican financial authorities had blocked the accounts of Sinaloa Governor Rubén Rocha and 9 other current and former officials who faced U.S. charges that they aided drug traffickers. Asked in her morning press conference why Mexico's Financial Intelligence Unit, or UIF, had frozen the accounts, Sheinbaum said the agency would soon issue a statement explaining the action. U.S. prosecutors charged Rocha and the others in an indictment unsealed on April 29, alleging they helped the Sinaloa cartel traffic drugs into the United States in exchange for political support and bribes. Sheinbaum also said that a number of high-ranking U.S. cabinet officials would visit Mexico in the coming days, including drug czars Sarah Carter and Homeland Security Chief Marquin Mullen. Sheinbaum had previously said that Mexico would not protect anyone guilty of wrongdoing, but said there was not yet clear evidence and suggested the U.S. case had political motives. The case has raised pressure on Sheinbaum as the United States broadens its anti-cartel campaign to target politicians and public officials as well as criminal groups. 2 former high-ranking Sinaloa officials charged in the same case entered U.S. custody last week. Former Public Security Secretary Gerardo Merida Sanchez was arrested in Arizona and appeared in Manhattan Federal Court, while former Sinaloa Finance Minister Enrique Diaz surrendered to U.S. authorities. In other news, a Spanish court has ordered the country's tax authority to refund

$164 million U.S. to singer Shakira after ruling that the money was improperly collected in a dispute over her taxes. The National High Court has acquitted the Colombian singer of tax fraud and ordered the Treasury to repay the money plus interest to her. It said tax authorities had failed to prove she spent 183 days in Spain in 2011, the minimum required for residents to pay personal income tax there. Shakira said the court had finally set the record straight after she had spent 8 years enduring brutal public targeting, orchestrated campaigns to destroy her reputation, and sleepless nights that ultimately impacted her health and her family's well-being. The 49-year-old star, who is known for hits like Hips Don't Lie and Wherever Whenever, noted that there was never any fraud and the administration itself could never prove otherwise, simply because it wasn't true. The tax agency said it would appeal to the Supreme Court and that no payment would be made until the final ruling. Shakira lived with former Barcelona and Spain footballer Gerard Piqué for more than a decade after reportedly meeting in 2010 while filming the music video for Waka Waka, the official song of the World Cup in South Africa. The High Court said the fines were unlawful because they relied on the assumption that Spain was her tax residence for the 2011 fiscal year, a fact which has not yet been proven. The court said the singer spent 163 days in Spain in that financial year, 20 days short of the threshold for her to be cleared and classed as a resident for tax purposes. It was one of several cases involving Shakira to have been brought by Spain's tax agency. In 2023, she reached a deal with Spanish prosecutors to settle a separate tax fraud covering the years 2012-2014, just as she was set to go on trial. The deal meant Shakira, who denied any wrongdoing, accepted 6 charges and paid a multi-million-dollar fine. In 2024, a Spanish court reportedly dropped an investigation into her tax payments for 2018 because of a lack of evidence. The latest ruling comes as Shakira is set to wrap up her Women's Don't Cry Anymore world tour with a residency in Madrid from September. She will also perform alongside Madonna and BTS during the halftime show at this summer's FIFA Men's World Cup finals. Just last week, some 2 million people attended a free Shakira concert on the Copacabana beach in Rio de Janeiro in Brazil.

When the news headlines again, hit and run incident leaves father dead and son critical. A teacher is remanded to prison for raping a 12-year-old girl. Transport minister says stealing is rampant on the public buses, and Mexico freezes bank accounts of accused former officials.

0: Proverbs chapter 3, verses 5 and 6 states, "Trust in the Lord with all thine heart and lean not unto thine own understanding. In all thy ways acknowledge him, and he will direct thy path." Hello and welcome to the program. This is From Sickness to Health. I'm your host, Rico Hill, and this is the blue guy, Sickness himself. And today, we have a fascinating program for you, don't we?
1: Yeah, I guess so.
0: You all right?
1: I'm a little disappointed.
0: In me? The program? The topic? What?
1: No, my heart. It attacked me last night, out of nowhere, after all I've done for it.
0: You mean you had a heart attack?
1: No, I did not have a heart attack. My heart attacked me.
0: Let me get this straight. Your heart attacked you.
1: Yeah, can you believe it?
0: I mean, no, I can't believe it.
1: Well, there I was, sitting on the couch, enjoying some delicious high-fat ice cream with corns. Anyway, out of nowhere, this sharp pain in my chest like a knife. How would you like it if someone put a knife in your chest?
0: Well, I probably wouldn't like it, but that's not the point. The point is that your heart is just responding to all the unhealthy foods you've been eating.
1: Unhealthy foods? I'm insulted. Name some.
0: Let's see. Fried bacon, fried chicken, fried fish, cupcakes, fried ice cream, pizza, cheese pizza, meat lover's pizza. What else?
1: No. Rico, this isn't helping. Name some unhealthy foods.
0: Anyway, that's probably why your heart attacked you.
1: Yeah, that's right. My heart attacked me. Make the record straight. My heart attacked me. Ungrateful heart.
0: So you're mad at your heart?
1: Yes, I'm mad at my heart. I have taken care of this thing.
0: Oh, are you mad at your mouth too? Maybe you should be mad at your hands for putting the food in your mouth.
1: Hold on. I need a time to laugh at that joke. This is not funny, okay?

0: control the program.
1: Look, today's topic is when hearts attack.
0: Hello, Heart Attack Hotline?
1: Yes.
0: I'd like to report a vicious attack.
1: Roll it.
0: Yeah, I can wait.

0: Well, thank you so much for joining us here in the studio of From Sickness to Health. Oh, I cannot tell you how excited I am about today's program. I'm joined by my good friend, Dr. Schubert Palmer, who is the chairman of the cardiology section of the White Memorial Medical Center in Los Angeles, California. He's also the director of Catheterization Laboratory and the director of Cardiac Rehabilitation. So he's very busy, but he made time today to come and be with us. So we thank you for being here, Dr. Palmer.
1: Delighted to be here.
0: Oh, it's exciting, isn't it?
1: Anytime you're talking about the heart, I am excited.
0: Exactly, because, you know, Dr. Palmer, this is a subject that he has committed his entire life to. This is his life's work. And he is committed to making people healthy mentally, physically, and spiritually. And there are a lot of misconceptions, aren't there, about this subject, about what keeps us ticking, what slows us down, or even stopping altogether. But our friend, Sickness, thinks that he has this whole heart thing figured out. So let's take a look and see what he has to say.
2: Thank you, Rico. Hey, did you know that cardiac arrest and heart attacks are the leading cause of death in the United States this year? That's one in four people that's going to die of cardiac arrest. Wow, big business. Take this guy, for example. I mean, look at him. Fatty foods, lack of exercise, sugary drinks, watching TV all day, late night eating. He's just 35 years old. But little does he know that age is nothing but a number. Boy, he has no idea what's gonna hit him. Hey, buddy, want me to order another meaty extra cheese pizza? I'm paying.
3: Hey, sure.
2: All right. He thinks I'm paying, but in the long run, he'll be the one paying. Back to you, Rico.
0: Wow. Well, I tell you what, I don't know if he has it figured out or if he's causing a problem, but today we're talking about, as Sickness put it, his heart attacked him. And many people have this misconception that somehow a heart attack is like your heart attacking you. But we're going to kind of show in this program today that oftentimes we're attacking our heart, aren't we?
1: We sure certainly are.
0: Okay. Well, and the thing that's so exciting about today's program, Dr. Palmer, is that you brought some props for us. So let's start with the basics.
1: Let's start at your heart. Heart's the size of a fist, basically. And you remember, this is going to keep pumping. By the time you are 70 years of age, it will have beat at least 2 billion times.
0: Wow.
1: If you look very closely, you will notice that there are these big arteries. We call the aorta, and they're the pulmonary artery. And on the outside, you have these little bitsy things. That's the coronary arteries. The red ones are the arteries. The blue is the veins. We were concerned about the arteries. And you have three main arteries. You have one that's on the left side that comes down the front. The other one that circles to the back, and they actually start out together. And if you get a blockage in that area, you call that a widowmaker. And then you have the artery on the right side that's called the right coronary artery. So whenever an artery gets clogged up with cholesterol or then fats, then all of the muscle that's depending on that blood supply doesn't have it. And so you have a heart attack. Inside the heart, if you look inside, those are the muscles, and they're beating their hearts off, no pun intended. But they can only work as the circulation is good to them. Ah. They can't get the blood directly.

0: Now, alligators, they're different. They have sinusoids and they get the blood directly, but we're not alligators. We need to get the blood from these coronary arteries. And if they stay open, perfect circulation gives you perfect health.
1: Perfect health. Wow, that is a beautiful demonstration. So we've seen here clearly how the heart functions. And that's how we want it to function. And if we don't have it functioning at its capacity, we're going to have some problems, aren't we?
0: We are. And unfortunately, we are suffering a big epidemic. If you were to take, again, this coronary artery and blow it up to a big size, and I have

0: increased girth predisposes you to the risk factors of heart disease, which are high blood pressure, number one cause of death, a risk factor for it, diabetes, and high cholesterol. And if you don't know whether you have a shortness of breath or not, and you're not going to pay attention to your waist size, at least know those risk factors because they're critical. And now the fourth sign I'm going to tell you all is not something many would think of, but it was probably important in Mr. Gandolfini's case, which is what you last ate, because often your last meal is truly the last meal.
1: Heart disease is a serious issue. It's affecting so many Americans. And just before we took a look at the video here, you were pointing out that it's affecting young people, young mm-hmm. boys mm-hmm. at an early age due to what?
2: The lifestyle and particularly the diet is the most important. There are other issues that come in to play, the exercise, where most people are on their playing video games and things of that sort, so they're not exercising. Yeah. So exercise is very important, and maybe we'll talk about it in a little while. But relatively speaking, the major problem is the diet.
1: So as a heart surgeon, you are finding that the diet is contributing to heart disease and cardiac arrest.
2: Everyone who has looked at this subject seriously, down from the Surgeon General to William Castelli from the Framingham study and all of the researchers, same conclusion. 70 to 80% or more of the heart problems we're having would cease to exist if folks were having a reasonable diet.
1: So what's an unreasonable diet? And what happens? What is this? You've got some props here. That's very exciting to me. You've got some glob here. What is this thing here?
2: Well, this here is 5 pounds of fat.
1: Ooh. My. This is so heavy. You mean to tell me if someone has 5 pounds of fat in their body, it's as heavy as this? How does someone get this in their body? Please explain.
2: This all comes from what comes through here.
1: Okay. Whoa.
2: The food we eat, coupled with the exercise we do not have, directly leads to this little issue here. As we look at the obesity trends in America, we have found some very interesting things. The map has just gradually lit up in terms of the percentage of overweight and obese the population. Mm-hmm. So much so that the average seat that we sit on now is 22 inches wide. It used to be 100 years ago, 17 inches.
1: So it went from 17 inches to 22.
2: To make accommodation for or increasing girth.
1: So people are getting bigger.
2: It is. And the most serious trend is that children, the obesity rates in children are off the scale.
1: Wow. So when we look at fat, let's make this real practical for people. Mm-hmm. Because, you know, I was sharing with someone the other day and I said, you know, you have to be careful of processed foods. And the person said, I don't even eat processed foods. And then I shared what a few processed foods were and she ate all of them. So sometimes people don't know what we're talking about. We say fatty food. They'll say, well, I don't eat any fatty foods. Let's get some examples here of how we go from this, which goes in the mouth, to this.
2: Take a look here. This is the amount of fat that you'll see in 1 cup of skim milk.
1: A skim milk?
2: Skim milk. This is in 1 cup of whole milk.
1: This is almost full.
2: Uh-huh. Now, skim milk tastes pretty nasty, I must confess, personally.
1: Yes.
2: I would much rather this. But there's even a better way. And that is, as we talk about fats, you have the good, the bad, and the ugly.
1: All right.
2: And this is pretty much bad fat.
1: Okay.
2: Here is another example. This is 3 ounces of a 3 ounce fish serving. And then here we have, this is a 3 ounce chicken roasted, no skin.
1: That's halfway full.
2: Halfway full. And that's the best part of the chicken.
1: So, and this is the best part of the chicken,
2: yeah.
1: but this
2: the
1: is not.
2: The breast without the skin.
1: Without the skin.

0: this isn't going to affect my heart, is it?
1: Huh. It definitely does. Oh. It gets even better. This is a regular potato chips.
0: Oh. Wait a minute. This is completely full of fat, and you're saying this is 12 to 20 chips, 1 ounce? But people love their potato chips. They sit on the couch, they watch the game, and they eat bowls and bowls of them, and they dip them in something that also has fat.
1: Well, as I tell my patients, you enjoy the you know, this kind of food? I said, you know, it's bad for you, but it's good for me.
0: As a heart surgeon.
1: Here we go with this is the small size of French fries. That's the amount of fat in a small serving of French fries.
0: Hold up. This is mind-blowing to me. This is a small serving of French fries.
1: Mm-hmm.
0: We're not talking about like when they are extra supersized in some way. Mm-hmm. This is the smallest version. And it fills up a complete
1: test tube right there.
0: You know, but I want to make sure that we understand this, because, you know, someone said, well, that's a small test tube of fat. How can this be a bad thing? But you're saying it is.
1: It is, because that has to go somewhere. And as you study the circulations, we find out that they land up in the process. Of course, it goes to the liver and then from there on. But it lands up many times in these arteries, the cholesterol, and the fats land up somewhere.
0: So when you're going in as a surgeon and you're looking, now most people have never looked inside of a heart. You do it every day. All day, all the time. Yes?
1: Uh-huh. We do.
0: And what you're seeing is the stuff that we don't think is actually going anywhere except into our stomach is ending up in our hearts and is causing major, major problems.
1: You are what you eat. Garbage in, garbage out.
0: Mercy.
1: Quality in, quality out. Take a look at this one. This is for one hot dog.
0: What kind of a hot dog?
1: A dead dog.
0: A dead dog, hot dog. Okay.
1: And here's my favorite.
0: This one's coming out the thing.
1: It's coming out. Yeah. But how about the quarter pound cheeseburger?
0: A quarter pounder of cheeseburger.
1: Here is the fat in a quarter pound cheeseburger. I'm going to need your help. Help me there.
0: Okay.
1: And that.
0: I'm sorry. You mean one of these?
1: All three.
0: This is three. Quarter pounders of cheese.
1: One serving.
0: This is one serving.
1: A quarter pound cheeseburger.
0: You know what? I'm going to hold these right here. Because there are a lot of people on the street. Who are actually eating this and they don't know what we're talking about. So let's go hear from them and come back and finish the discussion. Let's take a listen.
2: All right, now this whole epidemic of attacks of the heart around the country is taking place. What do you think is causing these heart attacks?
3: Well, people are under a lot of stress.
2: Well, it's definitely not the food, right? Because there's some health nuts out there trying to convince people it's the food.
3: Well, in combination with the stress.
2: Well, what kind of food are we going to throw under the bus with stress that causes these heart attacks?
4: Pork is number one.
2: Pork?
4: Yeah.
2: Why would you do this to me? I thought we were friends.
4: I thought we were too.
2: It's your shirt with the blue.
4: Friends differ. In many instances,
2: Friends do differ. What do you think causes heart attacks?
5: Stress, high blood pressure.
2: Why put all the guilt on stress and high blood pressure?
6: Obesity?
2: Oh, man, you're starting to sound like my friend Rico. What do you think is causing these heart attacks?
5: Fatty foods, I say lack of exercise, something I learned recently.
2: Oh, you exercise?
5: Other things. Outside of work, no.
2: Yeah, don't waste your time.
5: I ride my bike casually, man, about 4 or 5 times a month.
2: Just run your fingers across the desk. That's about all the exercise I encourage people to get.
5: You do?
2: Oh, yeah, man, don't exercise.
5: Yeah, you're sickness.
2: Yeah, that's right, I'm sickness! I'm already super famous out here in Hollywood. You know, if you take aspirin, you get on it every day. There's subscription models. They'll send it in from other...
7: I heard it's good for your heart.
2: Oh, yeah, it's good for your heart. Aspirin is
7: so
2: fantastic.
7: I won't get a heart attack, because I'm within that demographic of people who gets those. So.
2: Heart attack?
7: Yeah.
2: You act like... She's acting like she doesn't like heart attacks.
7: People my age are tipping over every day. Like, what?
2: What? Isn't that great? You've heard them, Rico. They don't want heart attacks.

0: love them their fried food. Finger-licking, mouth-watering, artery-clogging fried food.
1: Steak, chicken, French fries. People are eating everything, but they don't have a clue that they're really setting themselves up to visit someone like you, aren't they?
2: No, they don't.
1: And what are the numbers? What are the numbers like on this?
2: Every 30 seconds in this country, somebody dies from a cardiovascular disease. That works out to a person dying from heart attacks, high blood pressure-related symptoms, and so on. So every 30 seconds. A heart attack works out to every minute. Every minute, somebody is dropping dead from a heart attack. Up to 40% of folks that get this heart attack are dead within an hour. And for at least half of them, their very first symptom of having heart trouble is sudden death.
1: So the symptom itself is...
2: is death.
1: Death. You're done.
2: It's kind of late.
1: It's a little late in the game for that, isn't it?
2: Yes. And they looked at some of these folks who had sudden death, and they found out that between 20 and 40% of them had seen a doctor the previous week and had been declared that they were in good health.
1: Oh, that's criminal.
2: It's not the fault of the doctor.
1: It's not.
2: It's the nature of the disease, atherosclerosis.
1: Ah. So it's actually a crime against yourself that is perpetrated even before you've gotten to the doctor.
2: It is definitely not, absolutely. And so what's happening now is that you have this disease, and some can call it the silent killer, that we invite to our home for dinner every day. And silently it does its job. These arteries keep getting clogged more and more with cholesterol. And most of the heart attacks we have are not even the arteries that are 90% closed. There are the ones that are maybe 50-ish percent, but they have an unstable plaque that ruptures.
1: Okay, so you've got something here that once you've started that huge thing of fat that we had here, and you've got that in the body, and you're eating the foods that contribute to this, and someone has a heart attack. Now, I know this very well because my mother actually had triple bypass heart surgery. And for many years, you know, she and others feel that it's a radical thing to change the diet to a more plant-based diet and eating fatty foods, fried foods. But it's really radical to actually have a bypass surgery or to demonstrate. Running out of time, so I really want to see this.
2: Okay, so yes, here it goes. So you've done all of it. Now, you could have had a heart attack and tried to do everything right. It is possible, but the odds are much, much in your favor if you're even trying to do the right thing.
1: Right.
2: So the main enemy that we're looking at is cholesterol. Cholesterol is like public enemy number one. So if your food has cholesterol, you have to be very careful. So
1: a salad has cholesterol?
2: The only foods, my friend Hans Diehl said it correctly, the only foods that have cholesterol are foods that have a mother or a face.
1: Flesh foods.
2: Animal foods.
1: Chicken, fish, beef, pork.
2: Yes. And many people don't even recognize that foods like chicken have as much cholesterol as beef. So it has less fat, but it has the same amount of cholesterol. So you've come into my office. And now, not office, you come into the emergency room, and you're having a sudden heart attack. So we rush you to the cath lab. We have to do this right away. And, I'm rushed to the cath lab. We get inside your artery. We do a procedure we call an angioplasty. And I have here a catheter. Now, I'm going to need your help here, doctor.
1: Okay.
2: Here, I'm taking out the angiogram. Here we have a picture of what a stent looks like.
1: Ah, look at that.
2: And so we have to get this stent positioned right across the blocked artery, wherever that is. And once we get it into position, then we go ahead and inflate, and let's see what happens. Just push that forward. Pushing really hard. You have to go harder. No, forward. Keep pushing hard, hard. There, and keep holding it down.
1: Oh, let's try it again.
2: All right.
1: And as we're doing this,
2: we have a very limited time to open up that blocked artery.
1: I don't want to kill anybody. Let's get this done. Here we go. Ready?
2: Yes. Keep going. Keep holding it. Keep holding it down. Keep holding it down. Keep holding it down. And you can see that there's a stent there that's trying to squeeze itself open.
1: Ah, look at that.
2: See the. And if he's working very hard over here.

0: All this work to try to keep somebody alive for eating wrong? Mercy.
1: And that stent will open up and act as a scaffold to keep the artery open.
0: So now you need artificial help to keep the artery open to keep you alive.
1: Well, you do what you have to do. But as soon as I have finished with this, I get off my mask and everything. I go to the head of the table and I tell the patient I got good news and I got bad news. The good news is the artery is open. We have restored circulation. No more of your heart muscle is going to die than already has died. And there's hope. That's the good news. The bad news is I haven't cured anything. The artery, the atherosclerosis is still a problem, and you're going to need to make a drastic change. And then I say the best surgical equipment is not what I do, but I brought along the very best surgical equipment. Not the knife, but it has to do with this. If you can use this, this is my surgical equipment that I recommend. And if you know how to operate in your kitchen, I will not have to operate on you in mine.
0: Well said. Did you hear that? It comes down to two instruments of surgery. What you have and I have and everyone has, and we use it every day, a fork and a knife. It really comes down to choice, doesn't it?
1: It's all a matter of choice.
0: It's a matter of choice. Well, continue to tune in to our program where we share with you the things that you can do to live a heart-healthy life, and you don't have to go under the knife. I would prefer this knife over your knife any day. Until next time, we thank you so much, Doctor, for being with us and sharing this information. Tune in again on From Sickness to Health. Isn't it great to come to the knowledge of the truth? A problem so huge with a solution so simple? To think that making some changes here and there can actually prevent heart attacks and even reversing heart disease. I don't know about you, but this does my heart good.
2: It does your heart good?
0: Oh, yes. To think that this program and what we share today may change somebody's life or even save a life.
2: Well, it gives me heartburn. Heartburn. Healthy folk and all this healthy eating talk gives me heart palpitations. And you know what? I do not think for one moment that people are going to listen to you or this program.
0: Well, you sound a little angry. But anyway, you know, I'm reminded of Proverbs chapter 17, verse 22 that says, "A merry heart doeth good like a medicine." Friends, we ought to care for our bodies, what we put in them and what we do with them. Cardiac arrest is a very serious matter affecting the lives of millions of Americans and their families. With simple lifestyle changes, we can reverse this, live a longer, happier, more fulfilling life. Well, that's our program for today. But I want to leave you with this. 3 John 2 says, "Beloved, I wish above all things that thou mayest prosper and be in health." I'm Rico Hill, your host.
2: And I'm Blue Guy Sickness.
0: Be healthy. Maranatha.

0: It's, don't try and act like those vegetables taste good.
1: Look, get out. Get out, I'm trying to be healthy, all right? Get out.
0: Oh, no, they've gotten to you.
1: Get out, man.
0: Oh, no, we're BFFs, late night eating buddies. Oh, this
1: get
0: is
1: out.
0: Terrible.
1: Get out, and take that picture with you. Go.
0: My friend became a leaf eater.
1: I got these vegetables. They taste good.
2: Leviticus chapter 17, verses 10 and 11 says, "And whatsoever man there be of the house of Israel, or of the strangers that sojourn among you, that eateth any manner of blood, I will even set my face against that soul that eateth blood, and will cut him off from among his people. For the life of the flesh is in the blood." Wow. Hello and welcome to From Sickness to Health. I'm your host, Rico Hill.
0: And I'm Sickness.
2: Yes.
0: And let me guess, the topic of today's program is blood.
2: Yes, blood. I love talking about blood.
0: That figures.
2: Yes, because you know what? There's that song. What can wash away my sins? Nothing but the blood of Jesus. What can make me pure?

0: Within nothing but the blood of Jesus. It is so important to have clean blood to have good health.
1: Rico, clean blood is boring blood. I gotta give up my party blood, probably eat your boring food. No thanks.
0: Well, I'm just curious. Can I ask you a question?
1: Sure.
0: What color is your blood? Do you have blue blood?
1: What? I'm not going to answer that question.
0: I mean, you always ask me questions on the program. I mean, do you have blue blood? This is a simple question.
1: Roll the program!
0: Oh, so you don't want to answer my question about your blue blood. Fine, roll it!
1: Exit, stage right.

0: the Lord. Praise the Lord, church. Hallelujah. Praise the Lord. Any one of you know the song I just played?
1: Yes.
0: You want to sing it with me?
1: Yes.
0: Oh, okay. This one's been on my heart for the last 3 days. For I'm sheltered in the arms of God. So we're going to change plans. I'm sorry, praise team. We're not going to do what I sent you. Here we go again. He's doing it again. I feel the touch of his hands. So kind and tender. Beautiful song. So I did my playing. Now it's going to be your turn to sing. I'll just give you the key and let you sing.

Praise, praise the Lord. 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Shelter.

Let's pray. Father, as we open your holy word, I ask that you would cleanse me of all unrighteousness. Fill my life with your Holy Spirit's presence and power. Speak to me, through me, and for me. I promise you, Lord, I'll always give you the honor, all the glory, and all the praise. In Jesus' name I pray. Amen. Amen. I'm about to preach a sermon that I need. And I believe it's a sermon that you will feel is an answer to your prayers. If you have your Bibles, go with me to the book of Jude, chapter 1, verse 24. The word of God says, "Now unto him that is able to keep you from falling and to present you faultless before the presence of his glory with exceeding joy." May God add a blessing to the reading of his word. Are you happy in the Lord? Praise his name. Today I want to see with my own mind's eye, and I want you to see in your mind's eye, a caravan of Middle Eastern merchants lumbering through the blistering wilderness. They are carrying with them spices, treasures, and yes, captive human cargo. Among the shackled prisoners was a young, gifted Hebrew named Joseph, a young man who had been betrayed by his brother's malice.

and then sold into slavery. Instead of celebrating the divine favor upon his life, his brothers, in their jealousy, hatched a murderous plot. The Bible tells us when they saw Joseph approaching with his coat of paternal blessings, they conspired against him, saying, "Here comes that dreamer. Let us kill him, and we will see what will become of his dreams." They stripped him, humiliated him, and then in unity of purpose, those brothers brokered him into bondage. And though Joseph was robbed and cheated of his freedom, there was something else his brothers could not steal from him. They could not steal his integrity, his convictions, and his character. When Joseph arrived in Egypt, he was placed on an auction platform, and like a

and stellar integrity. You know, I've learned in my life that we hire for skills, but we fire for character. Even on the auction block, Potiphar saw that there was dignity in Joseph's carriage, discipline in his deportment, wisdom in his careful banter and speech. The auctioneer said, sold to the right honorable Potiphar, the captain of Pharaoh's host. In his house, Potiphar's house, Joseph proved to be industrious and indispensable. He was creative. He was dependable. He was trustworthy. And because he was a praying child of God, uncommon favor rested upon everything he touched. Everything under his care, guidance, and leadership prospered. But church, as often happens, your success will expose those who celebrate you and expose those who resent you. Success will also attract enticements and inducements of all kinds. And predictably, some of those will come in the form of temptations and invitations to compromise. Anybody know what I'm talking about? Well, at first, Joseph did not see the telltale signs of flirtatious behavior coming from Potiphar's wife. You know, ladies, can I talk to you ladies for a minute? Sometimes we men miss those cues that are so obvious to our wives. Let me get back to this Bible story. I don't care what period of antiquity this story comes from, but a grown woman has no business telling a teenager who is well built, "You know you're hot. Come lie with me." Reminds me of a warning on a church sign I saw outside of a church in Fort Pierce in the middle of the August heat. The sign simply said, "You think it's hot here? You'll get that going home." It was hot in Potiphar's house. You know, for months, Potiphar's wife placed Joseph under her own form of delicious surveillance. I know y'all have never heard that phrase before, because God gave it to me. Whenever I read this Bible story, I feel like I'm watching the goings on, and I don't know how many times I said, "Lord, Lord, help him, Jesus." She had Joseph under, delicious surveillance. She observed his noble bearing, his youthful vigor, his confidence and handsome appearance, and with this, unholy desires were awakened in her heart. She said to herself, what we sometimes say to ourselves when we are speechless, you know what you say to yourself when you're speechless? She'd look at Joseph and just say, "This forbidden fruit sure looks good to me." Well, one day when no one else was around, the Bible says Joseph went in to do his work.

unaware that Potiphar's wife had been dreaming of the kind of directed intimacy she was going to have with him, her slave. That's how I describe it. Directed intimacy. You know, that's when you tell the person what to do. Okay, let me keep going. Here's how the Bible says it. Verse 12. She came and grabbed him by his cloak and what? Directed intimacy. She what? Demanded, come, sleep with me. Oh, but church, God had already taught Joseph, you don't loiter when the temperature is rising. You don't linger when danger is near. Joseph understood that messing around can lead to moral ruin. Unless temptation is resisted immediately, it will overwhelm and overcome the soul. That's why when you're living for Jesus, prayer and vigilance become an indispensable discipline. There in that house all alone, Joseph did not negotiate with lust. He did not entertain any thought of compromise. You know, he could have said to his master's wife, now, Sister Potiphar, what you are asking of me is unacceptable and ill-advised. Sister Potiphar, what you're requiring of me is misguided and improper. He could have said that. But you know what Joseph said to her? Sister Potiphar, this is sin. How more eloquent can you get than that? This is sin. You are asking me to dishonor my God. Church, the more careful and guarded Joseph became, the more her amorous overtures intensified. Someone once said, the enemy of our souls is never satisfied with one assault. He studies our weakness. He waits for just the right moment. The Bible says, like a roaring lion seeking whom he may devour, he exploits our Laodicean lethargy, and like Delilah with poor Samson, he attacks us day after day until he wears us down. The devil's strategy is simple. Just keep coming at us. Hey, anybody know what I'm talking about today? He will keep coming at you when you think maybe I could get a couple of weeks of reprieve. Eventually, he keeps coming at you hoping that his pursuit will be rewarded. And then came the moment. It was a true moral showdown. One, even the angels in heaven drew back the curtains to see how it would all turn out. And that day, Joseph entered the house to perform his responsibilities. All the servants were absent. All the doors were closed. A little Luther, let me keep going here. I almost said a little Luther, but I know that he wasn't around then. No nanny cam. No intrusion of human eyes. For Potiphar's wife, this was the perfect opportunity for secret sin. She grabbed Joseph with the violence of a spurned suitor. She roughhoused him. I said she roughhoused him while demanding he surrender to her whims and wishes. Potiphar's wife was aggressive, unyielding, relentless. Oh, but what she did not know was that before she

whispered her desires in his ear, Joseph had already whispered a prayer in God's ears. Joseph had already fought that battle in his mind, and he had already won it. He had already settled on his path to victory. And what was that path to victory? Is a simple three-letter word. Run! Whenever the devil begins to tempt you, running is the language of wisdom. When sin knocks at your door, running is the only emergency slide you got from a moral disaster. And when you're about to have a moral fall, running can save your life and preserve your destiny. Ladies, make up something. I left a pot on the stove. Somebody got it. Run. But you don't have a stove. Run like a bird out of a fowler's snare. Praise the Lord. Praise the Lord. That day, Joseph escaped from the trap. The enemy's ambush didn't work. The Bible says his final movements were rapid ones. So rapid was his run that he left his garment behind in her grasp. So rapid was his run that he left her what she would later use as corroborating evidence and forensic proof of her story. And with crocodile tears, she retaliated against Joseph. And because of her false accusations and slander, Joseph was humiliated and imprisoned. Oh, but even in the prison, the Bible tells us, the Lord was with Joseph. The prison bars became a pulpit. Because Joseph treated sin like the culprit that it is, because he treated transgression like a tyrant, the tyrant that it is, Joseph settled in his heart that he would align his will with God's will, and he was victorious. The Word of God shows us that Joseph was kept from falling by the power of God through faith. Oh, what a promise from God. Jude 1:24. Now, unto him who is able to keep you from falling. Joseph proved that a surrendered soul can withstand the most inventive and salacious seductions. Joseph proved that conviction allied with obedience is stronger than any sinful desire. Oh, did you hear what I just said? Conviction allied with obedience is stronger than any sinful desire. Joseph proved that God's word is true. He is able. I said he is able to keep you from falling. In spite of what the world says. You know what the world says? The world says, you're only human. You can't help but sin. The church has to let the world know that the root cause of continuing to sin is more about disobedience than it is about your depravity. You see, God's word is true. He said, now unto him that is able to keep you from falling. Joseph proved that a strong temptation is always weaker than a firm no. A strong temptation is always

weaker than a firm, God-given no. And even a weak no is more powerful than a strong maybe. Hey! There's nothing Satan fears, young people. There's nothing Satan fears more than a teenager who has had practice saying no. No, I will not go there. No, I will not entertain that thought. No, I will not dishonor God. No, I will not trade eternal peace for temporary pleasure. Back in Baltimore, the city of Baltimore, some guys who hung together, one of them came and said, this guy down the street owes me some money. Let's go beat him up. They all went except this young one of them, young men, that said, no. He went home. They found the guy and beat him to death. All of them were sentenced to life in prison, except this one young man who said no. By the way, that young man that said no, his name is Chaplain Barry Black. Young people, you must fully understand, while Jesus finds joy in keeping us from falling, the enemy of our souls delights in seeing you fall. Every time you fall, demons have a party. And that tells me everything I need to know about Satan's character. You gonna have a party when I fall? That tells me everything I need to know about you. He celebrates when you fall. What kind of evil does that? Oh, but the Bible tells us the same God who kept Joseph from falling has promised to keep all of us from falling. You ought to say hallelujah. Amen. Now, the book of Jude says he is able to keep you from falling. This promise in the book of Jude is the promise that breaks the back of Satan's power. He is able to keep us from falling. Every day, church, we are all in a battle between falling and being kept from falling. Ooh, every day, every hour, you are right in the middle of that battle between falling and being kept from falling. In your attitude, in your thoughts, in your actions, in your words, whether you are aggressive or prayerful. And one of the lies Satan has perpetuated throughout history is that falling is inevitable. But let me tell you, that's not what the Word of God says. Falling, yes, is always possible, but falling does not have to be inevitable. How can I say that with more power? Falling does not have to be inevitable. Falling into sin is preventable. Praise God. Falling into sin is avoidable. Falling does not have to be the normal way of living. Why? Because the Word of God says in 1 John 1:9, if we confess our sins, he is faithful and just to forgive us our sins and to cleanse us from all unrighteousness. But it also says, 1 John 2:1, look at this. My little children, these things write out unto you that ye, what? Sin not. And what's that word? If. What is that word? If. How you spell it? I am.

any man sin, we have an advocate with the Father, Jesus Christ, the righteous. Now, that word if assumes that Jesus will help you live every day in the embrace of God's keeping power. That is your normal as a Christian. Not that you must fall or will fall, but if. It says if because God gives us grace to recover after a fall, but he also gives us power to keep us from falling. God gives not only grace to rebuild after a moral collapse, but he also gives power to keep us from falling. And that word falling in the Greek, it means stumbling morally, collapsing spiritually. Just when you think you got it mastered, all of a sudden, you fall. Yielding to temptation, drifting into apostasy, being overcome by sin, all that's falling. God wants to give us the same keeping power that kept Jesus. You understand? He was kept from falling, and the same power, help me, Holy Spirit, the same power that helped Jesus to keep from falling is made available to us if we ask, if we pray, if we believe. This keeping power from Jesus is stronger than any lust. This keeping power from Jesus is more powerful than any addiction. Hallelujah, Holy Ghost. This keeping power from Jesus is greater than your human weakness. And if you're struggling, it's available to you. Woo, thank you, Jesus. This keeping power from Jesus does not abandon us when we need it most. We are not left to triumph by our own willpower. God has promised us this keeping power to keep us from falling. And every temptation is a chance to prove that God's keeping power can triumph over sin. I gotta tell you, some pretty people need to thank God for bad breath. Hey! Hey, Jesus! It may save you. Now brush your teeth. But if something happens that just kind of, you know, you forgot, you know, some... And all of a sudden, that man looks at you, he looks at your shape, walks up, and he's ready to go. And then he says, shh, ooh, ooh. That's a blessing from God. Anybody know what I'm talking about today? You didn't know that saved you. Huh? Now, some of us are old enough to remember when you used to go to the circus, they had trapeze artists. You know, these people used to swing and then grab. It was dangerous business. Because you see, the timing had to be precise. One person had to leap off of their bar to be caught by the other person arriving just at the right time. But what most of us didn't know, that the one who was flying in the air had to live by an absolute rule. You know what that rule is? You never try to catch the one who is catching you.

could do to be safe was, after you flung your arms out, was to keep perfectly still. Woo! You couldn't have four hands trying to catch. Your job was not to catch, but to be caught. Well, it's the same thing with God. Your job is not to catch God. Your job is to let God catch you. Death and danger happens when you begin to struggle in your own strength. You are protected only when you surrender, believing that God will keep you from falling. And if you're being tempted by Satan, remember, Satan only attacks souls heaven intends to ransom and redeem. If the devil is after you, anybody, if the devil's after you, I said, if the devil's after you, it's because he knows that God has plans to use you. God's word here is telling us he is able to keep you from falling. God never calls you to battle without supplying you with keeping power. He is able. You do not have to be a slave to any sin that has you bound. Preach it, boy. You do not have to be a slave to any sin that has you bound. For whom the Son sets free is free indeed. He is able to keep you from falling. You cannot play with temptation and expect to be blessed with God's keeping power. You cannot choose to walk on enemy ground and then expect heaven to bless you with keeping power. Any God's keeping power, thank you, Jesus, comes in all sizes. What do I mean? Some temptations are fought by preparation, which means you think about what might happen, you pray about it, and you prepare in your mind. I'm going to let that person hear from me a strong no. Some temptations are fought by separation. Some temptations are fought by what? What's the first one? Preparation. And then some temptations are fought by what? Separation. The Bible says, watch and pray lest ye enter into temptation. Look at what the servant of God says. She says, God will preserve all who walk in the path of obedience. Hallelujah. And to depart from the path of obedience is to venture on Satan's ground. And look at this. There we are sure to fall. That's why the Lord told us in his word, watch, keep watching and praying so that you won't even what? Enter, come into temptation, because the spirit is willing, but the flesh is weak. Did you know that meditation and prayer would save you from many a defeat? Look at what she says. We are dependent upon him, not only for temporal blessings, but for grace and strength to keep us from falling under the power of temptation. What does that mean? It means there are some places you can't willfully go and expect God's keeping power. Help me, Jesus. A bar is a bar is a bar. Is will always be. There are some conversations you cannot choose to entertain. There are some images, brothers and sisters, you cannot choose to consume. There are some associations you cannot choose to cultivate and expect God's keeping power. You see, there are many believers who are asking God, deliver me from temptation. And I tell people, they run from temptation, but they slip the devil a forwarding address.

Look at what my favorite author says. This is one of the most powerful statements in all of the spirit of prophecy. If we invite temptation, we cannot have divine help or aid to keep us from being overcome. You see, evil angels always gathering around your soul, and Christ asks you to believe in him as one who's able to keep you from falling. But if you place your feet in the path of sin, you can't expect to be kept from falling. His word says he lives to make what? Intercession. And because he lives, we shall live. Again, another quote from the soul is one of my favorite. From the soul that feels his need of God, nothing is withheld. Woo! You are given unrestricted access to him in whom all fullness dwells. That means all the keeping power you need is available to you. So the Holy Spirit is calling you, saying to you, don't feed temptation. Don't entertain it. Don't negotiate it. The power of temptation is real. Now understand, temptation is not sin. Can I get a little time here to explain this? Temptation is not sin. Why? Because Jesus was tempted. But he didn't fall. It's the enemy who whispers, just because you have a bad thought doesn't mean you've sinned. You are a sinner, but you have a chance to what? Rebuke it. Can I teach you this morning? Some people say, you failed because you didn't ask God for power. Listen, let me tell you something. The enemy can't touch you without God's permission. Every battle comes with keeping power. Every dark. That's why you can barricade your soul with this promise. Unto him who is what? Able to keep you from falling. Arm your mind with the scripture. He's able to keep me from falling. Somebody say it. He is able to keep me from falling. David said, thy word have I hid in my heart that I might not sin against thee. Keep this word hidden in your heart. He is able to keep me from falling. This word is your sword. This word is your shield. This word is a light in your darkness. He is able to keep me from falling. When the devil says you're too weak, you tell him he is able. Hey! When the devil says you will fail, what do you say? Come on, what do you say? He is able. My grace is sufficient for you. When the devil says you cannot overcome, you know what you tell him? Yeah, but before you tell him that, tell him, yeah, the Lord told me you're a liar. John 8:44. He is able to keep you from falling. God will send you his keeping power. Some of us, we get exhausted from falling. Anybody been there? You know, I'm tired of failing the Lord. I'm tired of sinning. I'm tired. I'm exhausted. God says, I got a word for you. The Lord is able to keep you from falling when you're under a lot of pressure. Anybody here under a lot of pressure? Anybody listen to me under a lot of pressure? He is able to keep me from falling. God is able. Before I close, I'm going to ask the pianist to go to the piano. Sin may knock at your door, but it doesn't have to rule your house. Hey, somebody say hallelujah.

Sin may knock at your door, but it doesn't have to rule your house. Because greater is he that is in you than he that is in the world. David said, the Lord shall preserve thee from all evil. Preach it. He shall preserve thy soul. He's able to save to the uttermost. Somebody say, praise God. There is no battle with lust you cannot win. There is no battle with lust you cannot win. No struggle against corruption that you cannot be a victor. There is no midnight shame that you cannot overcome. There is no secret chain that can keep you bound. All because of this mighty word, Jude 1:24. Now unto him who is able to keep you from falling. Oh, and I got to give you this. Not only does he keep you from falling, what did the Bible says? He presents you faultless, without fault. One day a lady had a dream. Thank you, Jesus. And in her dream, she saw a man standing before her. She knew it was Jesus, even though she couldn't see his face. And then a voice said, over and over again, with exceeding joy. With exceeding joy. With exceeding joy. She said she had never heard such a joyous, happy, beautiful voice. It kept saying, with exceeding joy. And then she said, in my dream, his hand reached out to me. And the voice said, with exceeding joy, I now present you before the presence of his glory. And just think, because of this promise, one day Jesus will take your hand, and he too will say, with exceeding joy, I present you before the presence of his glory. She said, in my dream, I couldn't see how anyone could be happy to present me before the throne, because the voice went on to say, I present you faultless before the presence of his glory. Hallelujah, God. And the woman said, she said, faultless? Me? I'm a terrible sinner. I've done some awful stuff. And he's presenting me faultless. I thought many terrible thoughts, she said. I've done many terrible things. You can't present me faultless. And then the voice said, your old life is gone. You are a new creature. Unto him who is able to keep you from falling and present you faultless.

with exceeding joy. Let us pray.

He is able to keep you from falling. Arm yourself with this word from heaven, and your life will never be the same. Thank you, Jesus. He is able. When weakness trembles, when fear rises, when loneliness overwhelms you, when your emotions collapse, when darkness surrounds you, when the temptation is so strong that it overwhelms you, arm yourself with this word from heaven. He is able to keep me from falling. Trust the power of this keeping word. He is able to keep me from falling. And present me. Not just let me in. Present me to the glory of God with exceeding joy. Thank you, Lord. I cast my crown at your feet, crying out to heaven, to anyone who will listen. He is able. He is able. He is able to keep me from falling. Let the redeemed of the Lord say so. He is able to keep me. Oh, my brother, my sister, if you have been struggling, some for decades, some all your life, it seems, praying for victory, praying for deliverance, this word is for you. He is able to keep you from falling. If you want to embrace the truth of this word, not only for today, but for the rest of your life, and you're going to ask God for the strength and power to live like He's able to keep you from falling, I want you to stand on your feet. Quickly stand on your feet and come down here to this altar for a word of prayer. He will make you a new creature. He will make you a new creation.

Jesus. He is able to keep me, from falling, and then present me faultless before the throne with exceeding joy. Me? You got to be kidding. Me? He is able. Father, you've seen those who come forward today. Thank you for this message of hope. Thank you for this message that gives us courage to live lives that are in harmony with the will and purpose of God. Thank you for this word from heaven that you are able to keep us from falling. You've seen those who've stood, those who've come down asking for special prayer. You know their needs. You know their weaknesses. You know the fight, Lord, that they're in. It's a fight against self. It's a fight against sin. But they leave today armed with a mighty word from God, that he is able to keep us from falling. Say it with me. He is able to keep me from falling. Amen. Gladly go back to your seats.

Let us stand for benediction. Pastor, I just want to say thank you for your faithfulness and your commitment week after week, no matter what's going on, to present us with a word from the Word. Let us pray. Father, we are so thankful for your word today. Help us to be committed like Joseph. And as we go, we ask that you'll go before us. Take us to a home safely and bring us back here next week safe, where we can continue to worship you and pray in Jesus' name. And for all our visitors and

0: live on.
1: When somebody comes to you and they're like, you look awful. You look so sick. What happened to you?
2: If you didn't feel bad before and you're right after that.
3: I do?
1: Yeah, it's like, hello. I was having panic attacks constantly. It is ongoing maintenance. I mean, I tell my therapist all the time, like, I keep her in business. You know, you don't have to be best friends with your therapist. You shouldn't be.
3: Yeah, exactly.
1: But you have to trust them. I think one of the things that's so important to know is...
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5: Have you ever felt like you had to hold it all together on the outside while quietly falling apart on the inside?
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5: 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Welcome, Jessie.
7: Thank you so much
5: for being on the show. Now, mental health, it seems to be a buzzword today. What got you interested in working in the field of mental health?
7: Yeah, so Roy, mental health has been a part of my life since the time that I didn't even have words to describe what it is. So I remember being a tiny child, and I felt like I had this brain that was like this high-speed car that didn't have any brakes on it, yeah. And I could not figure out how to participate in things without being way too much. And so over time, I learned it was best to get really, really quiet. And as I was growing up, I thought, I just need a really high-energy job. I need a challenging job. And so I go into hospital leadership. And very quickly, I get met with this feedback that I was too intense for my job. And so, yeah, I just shoved it all back down. And really, at that point, I started to pay the price for that. So I was having panic attacks constantly. And I kept thinking, I don't want to

0: ago, I got another diagnosis that I did not know that I needed, and that's ADHD.
1: Yeah.
0: And, you know, as a late diagnosis ADHDer, it has been life-changing to understand why I could feel that my brain was wired differently than most.
1: It seems like you're happy yeah. that you finally got diagnosed with these mental health conditions. Why does it give you that response?
0: Yeah. Having a diagnosis is like a bridge. It's a bridge to be able to get the resources that you need.
1: Yeah.
0: And for me specifically with ADHD, it was the answer to questions that I had had my whole life. Mm-hmm. There was so much of my life that I felt so isolated because I could tell that I was different from other people. And so it was always trying to hide myself. I mean, I have memories even in high school of hiding in the bathroom stall with my tray because I thought I just don't feel like other kids. So, yeah, it has been absolutely life-changing.
1: So you're not only aware mm-hmm. that you naturally approach life in certain ways and in certain environments, but do they give you any tools to help you be able to say, okay, if I've got this diagnosis, here's something I can do to help myself feel comfortable during these situations?
0: Yes. Yeah. And I think one of the things that's so important to know is there are all different paths that you can pursue.
1: Yeah.
0: And sometimes you go down one path and you think you got it and it's like not quite right and you need something else. And so you just keep navigating. But for me, it's like exploring things like therapy. I even got, when I got my ADHD diagnosis, I got an ADHD coach. Just within a couple of sessions, I was like, this is what this is.
1: Yeah.
0: And I know how to proceed. And it gave me so much clarity, even for how to run my business.
1: What does an ADHD coach do? Like, you go to a session and what would they have you do?
0: So I think like a lot of coaches, they ask a lot of questions, but they really help you to identify, like, where are you trying to go in your life, in your career, and then how can we get you there? And there's a lot of skill building that needs to happen.
1: Yeah.
0: And a lot of it was figuring out, how are you going to slow down?
1: Hmm.
0: How are you going to really be thoughtful about boundaries? How are you going to enforce boundaries? And it was through that process that I thought, I finally have the tools that I need to figure this out.
1: Yeah. What are some of the things that you do to slow down during those times?
0: Being proactive.
1: Yeah.
0: So any situation I'm in, it's thinking ahead of time, in this situation, what is it that I need versus what is it that I would prefer to have happen?
1: Right.
0: Getting super clear with myself and then thinking about, okay, how do I articulate this to people? And then make sure that I actually enforce what I say, because if you have a boundary and you don't enforce it, it looks like a preference. And so I really had to learn how to just kind of, slow the car, put the brakes on.
1: Yeah. With your other diagnoses, how have you had to approach? Are they both also proactive approaches, or are they in the moment you do different things?
0: So it is ongoing maintenance. I mean, I tell my therapist all the time, like, I keep her in business. I am there every single week.
1: Yeah.
0: And it's so important to me. I've realized for me to show up and do the things that I want to do in life, it takes maintenance. And I cannot say enough about finding the right therapist. Mm-hmm. I had years, I didn't have the right one. And because of that, I wouldn't show up. It didn't feel quite right. It felt like it wasn't working the way it was supposed to. And then I find the right one. And I was like, oh my gosh, this is like a completely different experience.
1: Yeah.
0: You know, you don't have to be best friends with your therapist. You shouldn't be.
1: Yeah, exactly.
0: But you have to trust them.
1: Yeah.
0: And that trust sometimes takes a couple of tries to find the right person. And so I always tell people, just keep looking, you know, give it like 3 visits. If it hasn't been like the right fit, keep going, because when you find the right person, you will be so thankful for it.
1: Very helpful advice. I can hear people on the other side of the screen now saying, yes, that's exactly what I needed to hear.
0: Yeah.
1: We need to take a break, but stay right where you are, because we'll be right back. We're back with Jesse Favre, and joining us is Dr. Sharmini Long.
2: This is such an important topic. Thank you so much for coming and talking about it. It seems like so often we'll hear about someone who was going through something they were really struggling with from a mental health standpoint, and yet their family or their friends end up saying, I had no idea that something like that was going on. What are signs that we can watch for in our loved ones that will be an indication to us that we need to reach out and support?
0: Yeah, absolutely. And I'm so glad that you brought that up too, because sometimes people do delay because it's uncomfortable.
2: Yeah.
0: And so just knowing some of the high level things to look out for, I think can be really helpful. Oftentimes it's going to show up as some sort of shift.

0: in energy, some sort of shift in emotions, shift in behavior. And particularly in the workplace, you're going to see some sort of change usually in performance.
1: Sure.
0: Could be somebody having a hard time concentrating, somebody who's making more mistakes than they usually do, absenteeism. You know, there's lots of different things. But I always tell people, it's almost like you're looking at the tip of the iceberg and you don't necessarily know what's under the water. So we have to be really careful about that.
1: Yeah.
0: Right? Like just yesterday I was doing a talk and I was kind of teary-eyed. It's because I bought new makeup and I was allergic to it. And so, you know, they're all thinking, oh gosh, she's so sad. And I'm like, no, it's the mascara, right? We don't necessarily know. And I think especially like when we're out in a workplace, sometimes those water levels are quite high.
2: Yeah. Yes.
0: Yeah. You know, and so we have to be really careful about not jumping to conclusions. Yeah. And at the same time, you spot the tip of the iceberg. That's enough information to say this person is not their usual self today. I should probably check in.
1: I think we're so good at, as humans, at knowing what we're supposed to say as far as the, you know, the correct answer to say that everything is good instead of being truly honest.
0: Absolutely. It's almost as if we are in autopilot all day long because you see somebody and you say, hey, how's it going? I'm good. How are you? And we do this little song and dance. And so we have to find this way to disrupt autopilot and signal to somebody, I'd actually like to have a serious conversation
1: if
0: you're open to this. Yeah. Absolutely.
2: What have you found in your research, in your studies, that is the best way that a loving family member could support the person with health?
0: Yes.
2: Mental health issues.
0: Yeah, it's the ultimate question, right? Like, how do we kickstart this conversation?
2: Yeah.
0: There's more than one right way to proceed. Mm-hmm. In fact, there are many right ways, and it can be as simple as, how are you?
1: Yeah.
0: Okay. Mm-hmm. I like to say something like, you know, it's not every day that we get to connect, or I could tell that you just don't seem quite like yourself today. I want to just check in and see how things are going. Again, because that shows that, you know, I've noticed something. I'm not making any sort of judgment about it. I've observed, and I really want to talk to you.
2: Yeah.
0: But then in that conversation, there's all these choices that we make about what we're going to say or not say. You know, I always tell folks, move away from the clinical language. Like, we don't want to say, oh, you seem so depressed. And I don't know if anybody else has been on the receiving end, but I hate when somebody comes to you and they're like, you look awful. You look so sick. What happened to you?
1: And you didn't feel bad before. You went after that.
2: I do?
0: It's like, hello. Very, very judgmental. So we want to be cautious about that.
1: Yeah.
0: But the other thing that I often see come up as an area of optimization for people is saying things that could be seen is very dismissive. Like, you know, everybody has a tough day, or, you know, just snap out of it. Be grateful. Be more positive. Positivity is important. Gratitude is important. And yet, if we could just snap out of it, we would do that. Yeah. Absolutely.
1: It's so dismissive of how the other person is feeling.
0: Absolutely. Yeah. And I think in this conversation, people don't want to feel more trapped.
1: Mm-hmm.
0: You know, you tell somebody how to manage their mental health and they're like, oh, the walls are getting tighter. Asking questions.
1: Yeah.
0: You know, if somebody shares, oh, I've been through this in the past, I'm so glad that you got through it okay. If you're open to tell me, what helped?
2: Yeah.
0: You know, what do you see as your path forward? And I think that gives people that breathing room to say, oh, I have some agency here. Let me talk to you about this.
1: A sense of hope.
0: Yeah.
2: It's typically someone trying to say something to make it better, but it makes it worse. And so I found in most situations, not just with mental health, that if you're at a funeral and you're talking to people, one of the best things you could say is, I'm here if you need me.
0: Yeah.
2: And not to be there to give you advice, but I'm here if you need me.
1: Yeah.
0: Yeah, you're keeping that door open. And ideally, over time, you're nudging them towards resources.
2: Yeah.
0: You know, you try to drag somebody to something they're not ready for, and they dig their heels in. But through some gentle persistence, a lot of times people can get the help that they need.
1: Being willing to listen is a powerful thing. Yeah. And if the person has experienced that you're willing to listen, then eventually they're willing to listen back.
2: It's a powerful thing, and on a general level, because this is a very general statement, but women can do that. Men, internally, we are built to fix things. And so if we see something is broken, we're like, well, let me figure out how to fix this. And so it's very hard on a general level for men to just listen, because we get more stressed out because here's something we need to fix. But what it sounds like you're saying is the

0: Presence is better than advice.
1: Presence is the present.
2: Yeah. And not doing anything at all, not reaching out at all, might be even the worst thing of all.
1: Yeah, time is really of the essence. And I always tell people, somebody last week said to me, I just don't think it could be me. I don't feel equipped to have these conversations. Mm. And I said, if it's not you, make sure that it's somebody else.
2: Yeah.
1: Touch base with somebody and say, you know, so-and-so doesn't seem like their usual self today. Yeah. Could you check in with them?
2: Yeah.
1: Because we know with mental health that that can be really critical.
2: Yeah. Absolutely.
0: So powerful to really focus on compassionate responses like that. We need to take a break, but don't go anywhere. We'll be right back. We're back with Jesse Faber and Dr. Sharmini Long. And I want to ask you, Jesse, why do you think it's more important now more than ever?
1: Well, if you think about what we have gone through collectively over the last 5 years, it's incredible to even try to grasp.
2: Yeah.
1: And I think one of the things that we have to remember about stress is it's cumulative in nature.
0: Yeah.
1: And it can really sneak up on you. So day to day, you may not notice that you're feeling it until the day that you notice it. And you're like, oh my gosh, right? And a lot of people describe to me this feeling of just dropping in energy. You know, they are just sliding into burnout, which is a particular type of exhaustion that a lot of times is paired with cynicism. People doubt their abilities. Mm-hmm. They doubt the value of their work.
0: Yeah.
1: And it's no surprise to me that when we look at stats, 1 in 5 U.S. adults in a given year experiences a mental
2: Absolutely.
1: Illness.
2: Mm-hmm.
1: And many experts, and you've probably seen this in your own practice, expect that it's probably higher than that.
2: Yeah. Yeah, I would say that, I mean, I've been in practice now for probably 20 some years. And in the last 4 years, 4 to 5 years, I have seen, and I'm not in the mental health field, but I have patients who come in and talk to me all the time. And I have seen unexplained anxiety, you know, depression, patients coming in saying, I'm having panic attacks. I have no idea why. And that has escalated so much in the last 4 years. Even kind of coming out of COVID where patients are like, oh, I've gotten past that and I should be fine now. But actually, they just haven't really dealt with anything and they're having a lot of anxiety.
1: Absolutely. And I think coming out of the pandemic, if I had bet, I would have said we would slow down.
2: Yeah. No.
1: And yet with most companies I work with, they say the pace is faster than ever. Yeah. And I have a lot of concern about what that's going to mean for this buildup of stress over time.
2: Absolutely. Yep. So if you're someone who is helping support someone with a mental illness and helping them walk through that journey, what can you do yourself to stay mentally fit?
1: Yes, I am so glad you asked that. We forget that we're a part of this equation.
0: Right.
2: Yeah.
1: And I have so many people in my life who said this to me this week. They said, you can't pour from an empty cup, Jesse. You can't do it.
2: Yeah.
1: You know, there is nothing about self-care that is selfish.
2: Yeah.
1: How are you going to show up for other people if you haven't resourced yourself? And so whether you do it for somebody else or you do it for yourself, you need to be doing it.
2: Absolutely.
0: I love that. The focus of self-care and the whole purpose of self-care is not self.
1: Mm-hmm.
0: And the people who really are the most fueled up to serve are people who view self-care as this is me fueling because I am fueling myself to serve.
1: Mm-hmm.
0: That's what the self-care.
2: You have to be able to maintain that peace and calm within yourself if you're going to be able to help other people
0: Absolutely.
2: Get to that point too.
0: Absolutely. Now, you work with businesses, you work with all kinds of organizations. What resources do you find that, like, these people you're working with are like, yes, I need to know about this resource, that resource? You work with a ton. What are some of the top ones that you think are the most helpful for people to know about?
1: Yes. So 988 in the U.S. is the National Suicide and Crisis Lifeline. Mm-hmm. And what people get excited about with this, I know it sounds odd, but you can text this number. And, you know, as a millennial, I'm not really a phone person. I'm a texter. And so I can only imagine for so many people, it's like, oh, I can get help via text, right?
0: Yeah.
1: Text or call. And I think the other thing about that number that a lot of times people don't know is you can use that if you are supporting somebody with a mental health challenge or if you yourself experience one. So
0: that's
1: a huge resource. I do think it's important to note if somebody says they are going to harm themselves or someone else, emergency services.
2: Absolutely.
0: Yeah.
1: That's

0: or similar to like physical first aid?
1: Yeah, so I can speak to this as a former hospital leader. I think the healthcare industry does a really good job at equipping people to help somebody who's in physical distress, right? Like my hospital would put on a training to help somebody with CPR or the Heimlich maneuver in pediatrics even. But when it comes to helping somebody who's in emotional distress, a lot of us have no clue what to do. And that's where this idea of first aid comes in, that they need help in that moment. You're there to be able to provide support and potentially save somebody's life.
2: I love that.
0: I've heard of something else that the abbreviation is EAPs. Talk to me about that.
1: Yes, I love EAPs. So EAP stands for Employee Assistance Program. And this is a type of benefit that a lot of employers offer and employees have no clue that it even exists. Whatever you know about the medical world and insurance and co-pays, I always tell people, you know, put it in a ball, chuck it out the window, because EAPs tend to work very differently. For many programs, employers cover all of the services and they help people get through any kind of daily struggle that could come up. So many EAPs offer mental health services. They may get you access to an attorney, financial experts, referrals. There's so many things that can be out there. So it's probably the social worker in me, but I always tell people, know your resources and work your resources. Is it worth at least asking if that's available?
0: That's hugely valuable. Just in the last 2 minutes, you gave us so much. Thank you so much, Jesse, for what you're doing, where you live, and also around the world to help us understand all the ways that we can address such an important topic.
1: Thank you for having me.
0: We have to take a break, but stay right there. I've got some words that can help you live your best life. If your mind feels heavy, your hope feels dim, and it seems like you're carrying the weight of the world, pause. You're not alone, and this moment does not define your whole story. Struggling with mental health is like walking through fog. It distorts everything, your perspective, your energy, even your sense of self. But here's the truth. Fog always lifts. Science backs it up. Studies from Johns Hopkins and the APA show that therapy, support groups, and even just talking to someone you trust can lower symptoms of anxiety and depression by up to 60%. Add in regular sleep, movement, and journaling, and you're building a ladder out of the darkness. So here are the best things to do. Tell someone, move your body, get fresh air, ask for help. You're not weak. You're wise for choosing healing. You don't have to be perfect. You just have to take the next brave step. Why? Because you're worth it. Thank you so much.
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0: Hey, Rico, why are you sitting under this tree looking like you don't have a friend in this whole world?
1: Because I don't have a friend in this whole world.
0: What about Alita? Isn't she your friend?
1: She used to be, and now she thinks she's in love with Carl and doesn't have time for me.
0: What about Caitlin? I've seen you guys hanging out.
1: We're not speaking. Long story.
0: Dana? You once said that Dana was the perfect friend.
1: I was wrong.
0: So you're just gonna sit here being depressed?
1: That's my plan.
0: Rico, being depressed isn't good for you. It makes you sit under trees and sigh all day long. You stop doing stuff, which means you don't get any exercise. You start eating junk food like ice cream and donuts, which make you fat. You start getting bad grades in school, and soon, you're a little old fat grouchy lady living in a cabin in the woods talking to raccoons.
1: Sounds good to me.
0: Come on, stop being depressed.
1: How?
0: Well, first of all, let's go for a walk. That'll get your blood flowing, and that'll take the oxygen to your brain and make you feel better. Then we'll stop by Habib's market and buy some mangoes. You love mangoes. Then we'll pass by Dana's house and throw a brick through her window.
1: Sam, you really know how to cheer.

0: coming up.
1: You're a pretty good friend.
0: Hey, I thought you didn't have any friends in this whole world.
1: I was wrong. I've got you.
0: And don't you forget it, girl. By the way, do you have any money? Mr. Habib doesn't give mangoes away, you know.
1: I have to buy my own mango?
0: Hey, it's your depression.
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0: Hi, hey, hello again. Here we go again with another edition of Bible-based radio for the younger generation and the young at heart. Hello, this is Mr. Nick with Wee Kids, a good little radio program to help us to get to know God or to know Him better through His dear Son, the Lord Jesus Christ, who is the way, the truth, the life. And knowing the Lord Jesus Christ is the only way to know God Himself. For the Lord Jesus Christ is God. Talk about good news. Talk about a big message for such a little radio program. Joshua and Andrew, it's good to have you guys listening. Nikki, Andy, and Matthew, you're not little anymore. Joshua, Joanna, Susanna, and Nathan, nice to have you listening. As it is with Charity, Hope, Faith, and sweet little Christopher. Oh, Mama and Papa, what a nice little guy God has given you. With three doting older sisters, take good care of him. Jonathan, Garrett, and Hannah, it is so good to have you listening. Allie and Zach, greetings to you. Howdy to Hannah, Zachary, and Cameron. And hi to you, too, if I haven't said hi to you. Welcome to Wee Kids. So David, with a slingshot and the help of God, brings down an enemy giant. God continues to bless David, and King Saul becomes jealous and tries to kill David. But King Saul's son, Jonathan, is David's friend. What happens? Keep listening to Wee Kids.
1: Our God is a mighty God.
0: Oh, yes.
2: Shout with joy to the Lord all the earth.
0: Amen.
2: God is great.
0: Yes.
3: The Lord reigns.

0: ordained praise. When I consider your heavens,
1: the work of your fingers,
2: the moon and stars which you have set in place,
3: what is man that you are mindful of him?
0: The Son of

0: I will praise the Lord whenever I can. I'll praise the Lord, for He is good, He is great, He is holy, God is perfect, He is powerful. You can praise Him for all kinds of things He is. That's a little different from thanking Him. But you can praise Him, or you can thank Him any old time. And thank you, Karen and kids. Wherever I am, I'll praise the Lord whenever I...
1: Mr. Nick!
0: Oh, hi, Nikki.
1: Mr. Nick, what if I don't feel like praising God?
0: Uh-oh. Bad day, huh?
1: Well, more like a bad night.
0: Oh, sorry to hear that. Were you sick?
1: More like scared.
0: Scared? What made you afraid, Nikki?
1: Well, it was this thing I watched on TV.
0: Oh, no, the trash tube again.
1: Well, not everything on TV is bad, Mr. Nick.
0: But much of it is, and last night didn't do you any good.
1: No, it was spooky.
0: Don't tell me anymore. Would you like to hear what God's Word says?
1: Will it make me afraid?
0: No, Nikki, but Romans 8:6 does have a warning in it.
1: Well, okay.
0: Romans 8:6 says, "For the mind set on the flesh is death, but the mind set on the Spirit is life and peace."
1: Ooh, that's good.
0: And it's the truth. So we must be careful what we think about.
1: And we should think about the things of the Spirit?
0: Oh, yes, the things of God, the things of His Spirit and His Word, and, of course, the Lord Jesus Christ, who is the living Word of God.
1: Okay, I'll try.
0: And I'll try to help you think on things above. In fact, listen to Bible time in just a few minutes here, Nikki.
1: What's it about?
0: David, who was chased by King Saul.
1: Is it scary?
0: No. And at the end, listen for Psalm 56, verses 3 and 4.
1: Thanks, Mr. Nick.
0: You're welcome, Nikki. And thanks for stopping by.
1: So long.
0: See you around. Boy.

0: I know it's easy to be afraid sometimes, youngster, and yet you don't have to be, because if you're a child of the King, God is watching over you. He has promised to always be with you, to never leave you, to never forsake you, the Bible says in Hebrews chapter 13. And now we move on to Bible time about David and Jonathan. David was the one who killed the giant Goliath, and he had good reason to be happy. But then things took a turn. As time passed and as David became more popular, King Saul became jealous and afraid of David. Saul tried to kill David, but Saul's son Jonathan was a good and true friend to David. He arranged to signal David if the king was still angry. Now, this is not exactly the Bible, but it's based on the Bible, 1 Samuel chapter 20. Jonathan asked his father, "Why should David be killed? What wrong has he done?" And then King Saul threw his spear at Jonathan, trying to kill him. So Jonathan knew that his father really wanted to kill David. Jonathan was very angry and left the table. That second day of the month, he refused to eat. He was upset about what his father wanted to do to David, his good friend. The next morning, Jonathan went out to the field. He went to meet David, as they had agreed. He had a young boy with him. Jonathan said to the boy, "Run and find the arrows I shoot." When he ran, Jonathan shot an arrow beyond him. The boy ran to the place where Jonathan's arrow fell, but Jonathan called, "The arrow is beyond you." And then he shouted, "Hurry, go quickly, don't stay." The boy picked up the arrow and brought it back to his master. But the lad was not aware of anything. Only Jonathan and David knew about the matter. And then Jonathan gave his weapons to the boy. He told him, "Go, bring them back to the city." When the boy left, David came out from the south side of the rock. He bowed face down to the ground before Jonathan. He did this 3 times. And then David and Jonathan kissed each other and cried together. But David cried the most. Jonathan said to David, "Go in peace. We have promised by the Lord that we will be friends. We said, 'The Lord will be between you and me, and between my descendants and your descendants forever.'" And then David left, and Jonathan went back to the city. Youngster, here are a couple of good verses to remember. And Nikki, are you listening?
1: From Psalm 56, verses 3 and 4. "When I am afraid, I will trust in you. In God, whose word I praise, in God I trust."

I trust you, Lord. I really do. There is

No other way but to trust in God. He cares for his children, youngster. Thank you, Christine, for singing for us. Psalm 56, verses 3 and 4. Remember those good verses. When I'm afraid, I will trust in you. In God, whose word I praise. In God, I trust. Youngster, you're listening to We Kids, and now... time for our wonderful We Kids March, and time to pick some March leaders. There are a couple of you who have written to me who are in wheelchairs. Joshua, you're one of them. I want you to be March leader today. And yes, you can do this from your wheelchair. Mama or Papa, will you help out with this thing and get him going? And then Andrew, your brother, you are behind Joshua. I prayed for you today, Joshua. And the second kiddo, who is smiling big, also has the name Andrew. Yes, I love you, sweet kid. You're growing to be a pretty good-sized young man. Andrew, in the wheelchair here, I want you to be March leader. Can you do this? Of course. Other kiddos who are going to be March leaders, Samuel, otherwise known as Sam, I'm putting you ahead of sisters Lydia and Esther and brother Joe, otherwise known officially as Joseph. Sam, you're the March leader. And over here, Kristen, you may be old. I mean, old enough to go to college, but you can still lead in our wonderful We Kids March. And so, Kristen, I want you to be ahead of Danielle, Nathan, Micah, Joel, Deshaun, all of you kids behind big sister Kristen, please. Jason, I'm making you March leader over here ahead of Rebecca. One more, JP, Maggie, and Winnie. Tough pick, but it's going to be Winnie who is the March leader today. Mama, Papa, please help me out with this. I'd love to go through all these names, but you know how the time thing goes. So if I've not picked a March leader there, will you please help me? Thank you very much. By picking one, yes. And these are the rules to our wonderful We Kids March. Number one, feet in time with the music. Number two, knees up high. Number three, big marchers. Papa, are you listening? Please watch out for little marchers. And number four, watch out for the T-bone players during our wonderful We Kids March. And they're off. No running, Josiah. Put those feet in time to music, please. Left, your left, your left, your right, your left, your right, your left. Joanna, knees up high. Joanna, you're doing just fine, dear. Hello, Susanna. Hello, Nathan. Josiah, much better, young man. Here comes Allie and Zach. Yeah, you're not too old to do this. Jason, you're an excellent march leader. Keep marching, young man. Third time around already? Wonderful. Hello, Brennan. Hello, Ryan. Josh and Sarah and Katie are in on this thing, too. Left, your left, your left, your right, your left, your right, your left.

straight. Here comes Mama helping out with Christopher, the sweet little kid of the family. And doting sisters, Charity, Hope, and Faith are in this thing, too. Eric, Melinda, you're not too old to march in this thing. Look at Kevin. Look at Allison. Yeah, they're enthusiastic during our wonderful Wee Kids March. Except right now, knees quite, not quite so high. Gently now. And then when the music gets big, you march big in our wonderful Wee Kids March. Hello, Nikki. Hello, Andy. Hello, Matthew. So tall after such a short time. All the way to the end now of our wonderful Wee Kids March. Rebecca and Elizabeth, keep marching all the way to the end now. Whoa, talk about some excellent marching. And you may be seated.

0: the land.
1: Right there.
0: So honest and just that King Darius made Daniel his next in command.
1: Wow.
0: But there were some very mean men who did not like Dan.

0: the king's friend. So jealous were they that they planned out a way to throw Dan in the lion's den.
1: Oh, no!
0: The lions are hungry tonight. They sang, the lions are hungry tonight. They've not eaten dinner. We think that they might. The lions are hungry tonight. They sang, the lions are hungry tonight. The king was as sad as could be, but could not reverse the decree. He prayed the night through and skipped dinner too, then ran the next morning to see. The lions are hungry tonight. They sang, the lions are hungry tonight. They've not eaten dinner. We think that they might. The lions are hungry tonight. They sang, the lions are hungry tonight. The king cried, "Old Daniel, my friend,
1: hey, Dan.
0: I'm wondering, how have you been?
1: Oh, Dan.
0: And how is the weather? Are you still together? Did God keep you safe in the den?
1: Yeah.
0: And then the most wonderful thing that's ever been heard by the king, down deep in the den stood old Dan with a grin, and this is the song he did sing.
1: Hey, Dan.
0: The lions weren't hungry last night. Oh, king, the lions weren't hungry last night. My guardian angel has shut their mouths tight. The lions weren't hungry last night. Oh, king, the lions weren't hungry last night. This story has something to tell.
1: Oh!
0: A lesson to learn from Danielle.
1: Danielle?
0: When others mistreat you like lions that eat you, it doesn't help much if you yell.
1: That's right.
0: And so when your back's to the wall,

Daniel, stuck in that lion's, thrown in that lion's den, had good reason to be afraid, as did David, remember from Bible time, who was being chased by King Saul, who was jealous. And then there was Nikki, who stopped by a few moments back to tell me about how he was afraid. Psalm 56, verses 3 and 4, a couple of good verses to remember. The Bible says, when I am afraid, I will trust in you, in God, whose word I praise, in God I trust. Good verses to remember, good verses to live.

Praise you, Lord, for your faithfulness. Youngster, God is wonderful, and we've been praising him for the last half hour, we kids. The time goes by so quickly here. Are you ever afraid? Psalm 56, verses 3 and 4, a couple of good verses to remember. When I am afraid, I will trust in you, the Bible says. In God, whose word I praise, in God I trust. Psalm 56, verses 3 and 4, good verses to remember, good verses to live. Whether you're afraid or not, keep your mind set on the things above, the things of the Lord Jesus Christ. And to help you do that, at least for the past half hour here, it's been We Kids. And what is this? I have seen some strange-looking contraptions, but is this thing going to fly or waddle or cruise or jump or bump or, well, whatever. I guess I might as well give it a try. Let me see if I can get into this thing here. Before I close the hatch, youngster, remember, God loves you and I love you too. I truly, duly do. Talk to you next time. Bye-bye.

0: Welcome to Your Story Hour. I'm Aunt Nikki.
1: And I'm Uncle John, and we're here to bring you today's
2: inspiring story.
0: Uncle John, I can't wait to get started.
1: Me either, because this story is about kids helping kids. In my book, that's pretty cool. Especially since we hear plenty of stories about school bullies and...
0: What's wrong, Uncle John?
1: Well, Aunt Nikki, now that I think about it, I guess this story isn't just about kids who are...
0: trying to help.
1: Right. There are a few other kinds of kids in the mix, but they...
0: Uncle John, before you give too much away, I think maybe...
1: Maybe we better just let Aunt Carol begin.
0: Mm-hmm.
1: And I agree. So here now is today's story, which we call The Teddy Bear Boy.
0: Our story today begins, of all places, in the craft department of a hometown store where we find Mrs. Brown and her son Tanner looking over the offerings on a sale table stacked with bolts of material.
3: Hey, Mom, look at this one.
4: Oh.
3: Purple fur. Cool.
4: And did you see this one? White fur with pink hearts.
3: Perfect. I like them both.
4: So, how about a yard of each? You have enough money for that, right?
3: Yep. In fact, I think I'll get 2 yards of each, since it's on sale. I just got another donation in the mail yesterday. Anonymous.
4: Obviously, somebody who knows what you'll do with purple fur. Hey, look! Do you know those boys over there?
3: Oh, yeah. Greg and Mike, a couple of grades ahead. Real jerks.
4: They seem to be interested in what you're doing.
3: Interested? I'll just bet they are. Anyway, let's get going. I have a lot to do tonight, besides homework.
4: Hey, Tanner. How about a break? Chocolate chip cookies, fresh from the oven.
3: Yeah, Mom, great. Just set them there. I'm almost done sewing. There. Now, I just have to stuff it. Add the eyes... and nose, and...
4: Oh, hey! This one over here turned out really cute.
3: It's a new pattern.
4: Your own and...

0: Suspension?
1: Uh-huh. And it's Amy approved. She's my best judge.
0: You'll have to be careful, or your little sister will steal it right out from under your nose.
1: Nah. Amy likes going with me to the hospital when I give my teddy bears to the sick kids.
0: Teddy bears, tigers, hippos, whales, giraffes, and a few creatures even God didn't think of creating. I guess he left that part up to you.
1: Yeah, maybe. Anyway, let me at those cookies. And then I have to work on my science fair project. It's due in 2 weeks.
2: A couple of days later at school.
3: Well, well, what have we here?
1: Hey, guys.
3: Mike. I think our friend Tanner here might have his locker line with that purple fur we saw him buying.
4: Well, Greg, you never know. Let's take a look.
1: Don't you guys have something better to do?
4: Well, surprise, surprise. No purple fur.
3: Aw, I'm so disappointed.
1: There's the bell. See you guys in science class.
3: Yeah, right. Sure you're not headed to home ec?
4: You know, Greg, I can't understand why they even let that wimp into our class.
3: Yeah. It's supposed to be for us upperclassmen, not babies. He even opted off the wrestling team. Said he didn't have time. The coach was pretty disappointed. Said Tanner was one of our best. But I think he just couldn't cut it.
4: Yeah, poor baby. Might get his little pinky finger bent or something.
2: A few days later...
1: Okay, Amy, is your backpack full?
5: Mm-hmm. I got 5 big bears in mine. Plus the dragon. My favorite. White with pink hearts.
1: Yep, a killer dragon. And I've got 9 in mine. Well, not all bears, of course.
5: I really like that purple fuzzy one. What is it anyway?
1: Just something I dreamed up.
5: He looks like he came from the moon. I like him.
1: Well then, maybe one of the kids on the pediatric wing of a hospital will choose him for their own. Anyway, if you're ready, let's zip up and be on our way.
2: Several times a month, Tanner and Amy packed up his latest creations and walked to the large medical center, which was just 6 blocks from their home. The staff of the children's wing were always glad to see them coming, since Tanner's stuffed animals put smiles on the faces of their young patients. Not only did the hospital kids fall asleep with their new fuzzy friends, but a stuffed bear or speckled panther was often seen riding on the gurney with a child headed to x-ray or a chemo session. Seeing how much the sick kids loved his creations, Tanner, along with Amy, was always eager to make the next visit. And on this particular day, as they walked along, they chatted about the hospital.
5: I think I like Dr. Harris the best.
1: Yeah, he's pretty cool. He lets kids pretend to give shots to one of our teddy bears, so they won't be as scared to get their own.
5: I know. Hey, Tanner, who are those guys?
1: Oh, great. Greg and Mike, Jerk 1 and Jerk 2, headed straight for us. Stick close to my side, Amy.
4: Well, well, well. What do we have here?
3: Why, it's Mr. Home Economics himself and his little sister. I wonder what she's got in her backpack.
1: Hey, you two, hands off.
5: Give it back.
3: Yeah, yeah. I'm not gonna hurt anything.
1: Give her the backpack, Greg. I'm warning you.
3: Ooh, I'm so scared. Let's just see what's inside.
4: Why, look there. Would you... A whole stash of...
3: Stuffed animals.
5: Hey, put them back.
1: Never mind, Amy.
5: My brother makes teddy bears for...
3: Oh, he makes them.
4: Aw, how sweet.
3: And I suppose your brother's backpack has the same thing inside?
5: Yes, it does. Because we're taking the bears,
3: out of my way, shrimp.
5: Hey, stop shoving me.
1: Leave her alone. Hands off my sister.
3: Aw, look here. His backpack is full of little fuzzies, too. How cute. Don't you think so, Mike?
4: What a sissy. And you know, I think all the guys at school would love to know that Tanner is a... Let's see, how should I put it?
3: I know. I have the perfect name for him. Tanner the Teddy Bear Boy.
2: That evening, while Tanner was working on his science project, Amy, still furious by the afternoon's events, spilled the whole story to her mother.
5: And they ripped off my backpack, unzipped it, and...
6: And what did they see but teddy bears, right?
5: Yes, and the dragon. And then they ripped Tanner's backpack open.
6: And let me guess,

0: got a pretty good teasing about carrying stuffed animals around in his backpack.
1: Yes. They called Tanner the teddy bear boy.
0: I see.
1: And they called him Sissy.
0: I guess that's because they don't know the story behind the first teddy bear.
1: What story?
0: Well, it happened like this. Once upon a time, a long time ago, more than 100 years ago, there was a man, a special man, a famous man, who was known as one of the bravest men ever. A great hunter, a great soldier, really, a national hero.
1: So is this a true story?
0: Oh, yes. The basics are well known. Anyway, back in the time that our hero lived, big game hunting was common, and it was regarded as great sport. In today's world, some folks think a bit differently about that. Of course, many people love to go fishing, and there are still a number of people who enjoy duck hunting, deer hunting, and such.
1: I don't like it when people kill animals.
0: I know, but sometimes people are able to help feed their families that way. In general, though, hunting just for sport isn't as popular now as it once was. Anyway, one day our hero was invited to join a hunt for bears in the state of Mississippi. In fact, he was invited by the governor himself.
1: Wow, the governor? I guess the man in your story must have been famous.
0: Oh, yes. And as it turned out, every man in the hunting party was successful that day, except for this man, who had not been able to find a single bear. So when one of the hunters happened upon a tired old bear, he captured it, tied it to a tree, and called for our hunter to come shoot it, so that he could claim success too, just like all the other members of the team. But when our hero arrived on the scene...
2: Aunt Nikki, I hate to pause the story right here, just when it's at such a critical moment, but I have a question for you.
3: Oh, and what is that question, Uncle John?
2: If you came across a bear, an old bear, just like the man in the story did, but one that was so old that it didn't have any teeth anymore, what kind of bear would you have?
3: What kind of bear is one that doesn't have any teeth?
2: Mm-hmm.
3: I don't know. What kind of bear would you have, Uncle John?
2: A gummy bear.
3: A gummy bear with a gummy smile. You got me, Uncle John. Here's one for you. What do you call a freezing bear?
2: What do you call a freezing bear? Does this have anything to do with being barefoot?
3: Nope.
2: Then I'm out of ideas. I think you'll have to tell me what you'd call a freezing bear.
3: You'd call it a burr, of course.
2: Of course. You're so funny, I can barely handle it.
3: Oh, well, I'm sure you know that I get many of my jokes from Clubhouse magazine.
2: As do I. Boys and girls, Clubhouse is a monthly online magazine available on the Your Story Hour website. If you're interested in checking it out, go to yourstoryhour.org and then click on Kids Corner in the menu. We have a year's worth of magazines on the website, so you can stock up on a bunch of jokes.
3: Clubhouse is also full of exciting stories, fun games and puzzles, Bible comics, recipes, and poems sent in by girls and boys.
2: That's right. So if you've written something special, you can mail it to Your Story Hour, Box 8, Niles, spelled N-I-L-E-S, Michigan, 49120. That's Your Story Hour, Box 8, Niles, N-I-L-E-S, Michigan, 49120.
3: Who knows? Maybe your masterpiece will be selected for a future issue of Clubhouse magazine.
2: And now, let's remind ourselves of where we left off in the story.
3: Good idea, Uncle John. It was actually a story within a story.
2: That's right. After Tanner and Amy had been bothered by bullies on their way to the hospital to give away homemade stuffed animals, their mom started telling Amy the story of the first teddy bear.
3: In her story, a tired old bear had been captured and tied to a tree so that a famous man could, quote-unquote, claim success and bag a trophy during a hunting trip in which he hadn't shot anything yet.
2: Some men might have been grateful for this opportunity to make an easy kill. The famous man in the story, however, had quite the opposite reaction. Let's find out how he responded in our story called The Teddy Bear Boy.
4: What is the meaning of this? A helpless, worn-out bear tied to a tree?
5: But, Mr. Roosevelt, I thought you'd like to get your bear for the day.
4: Well, I've hunted game all over the world, and I'm proud to be a hunter. But I could never be proud of myself if I shot this old fellow. That bear is safe from me.
0: So, as you can see, Mr. Roosevelt was a man of honor.

0: newspapers, they saw a big headline about the incident. And there was also a cartoon that showed the president refusing to shoot the bear.
1: Wow!
0: Now, it so happened that a man by the name of Morris Mictum and his wife Rosie, owners of a candy store in Brooklyn, New York, read their paper that morning, and what did they see?
2: Huh. Rosie, did you read this article here in the paper?
3: About the president not shooting the bear?
2: Mm-hmm. Well, I was thinking, we already make stuffed toys to sell here in our candy store. So what would you think about creating a bear in honor of the president's kind deed?
3: Oh, I love the idea. I'm sure I could make a pattern. And
2: we could produce a bear and call it Theodore.
3: Yes. Maybe we should write to the president and ask him if we can use his name. What do you think?
2: Good idea. I know. We could make a couple of bears, send one to the president, and ask him if it's all right for us to name the bears after him.
3: Why not? We have enough of this mohair fur right here to make several bears. I think this should work fine.
2: Tawny brown, the perfect color. And if President Roosevelt actually sees a sample bear, maybe he'll be more likely to say yes. All right, we're done. What do you think, Rosie?
3: Well, I think our new bears are beautiful, complete with black shoe button eyes and hand stitching for the nose and mouth.
2: All right, then. I'll just wrap this little fellow up and send him on his way to the president.
3: Look here, Morris. In the mail today, we finally got a letter back from President Roosevelt himself.
2: Oh, hurry, open it, open it.
3: Oh, dear, patience, dear.
2: So what's he say?
3: He says yes. We have his permission to name the bear after him. But he doesn't think it will amount to much in the toy business.
2: Well, this is one time the president just might be wrong. I'm going to put this bear right over here, front and center in our window right next to the jelly beans so everyone can see it as they pass by.
3: And we'll make a little sign to put beside him that reads, Teddy's Bear.
0: And do you know, almost as soon as Teddy's Bear appeared in the window of that candy store, admiring children took notice.
4: Oh, look, Betsy. Look at that cute bear in the window.
5: I love it. Look, it says his name is Teddy.
4: Teddy the bear? I want one.
5: Me too. Let's go inside. I want to see it up close.
0: Soon, Morris and Rosie were making more and more teddy bears to meet the demand. In fact, they couldn't begin to keep up. Teddy bears became so popular that the couple ended up establishing the Ideal Toy Company and went into big-time production.
4: That's so cool. Does Tanner know about the first teddy bear?
0: I'm not sure. He actually got the idea of making stuffed animals for sick kids from some stories he read on the internet. There's a boy who makes one bear every single day.
4: Wow, that's sure a lot of bears.
0: And there's also a girl who makes dolls to give away. There may be a lot of other kids who make toys or collect toys to give to kids in the hospital or to kids who have been in some kind of disaster, like a fire or a flood.
4: Well, I'm going to tell Tanner all about how the first teddy bear was made in honor of President Roosevelt and the next time he gets teased.
0: Oh, I don't think Tanner lets a little teasing get in his way. That brother of yours has his head on straight, and he's not about to let anybody keep him from doing anything, whether it's making teddy bears or creating an awesome science project, or anything else for that matter.
6: The next week at school.
7: Hey, Mike, look there. It's the teddy bear boy.
8: Yeah, I see him. Backpack and all. You don't suppose?
7: Nah, even he wouldn't be stupid enough to bring teddy bears to school.
8: Probably right. But wouldn't that be cool? We rip off his pack, open it up, and let everybody see what a sissy he is.
7: Oh, don't worry. Word'll get around. I seen to that.
8: What do you mean?
7: School newspaper? A hot tip?
8: Ah.
7: Oh, yeah. Everybody's gonna know about teddy bear.

0: boy pretty soon. I told Jason, the editor, and he was real interested.
1: No kidding.
0: Yep. Said that was one story he was gonna check out for sure. And you know Jason? Man, he thinks he's some kind of hotshot, big-time reporter. Oh, yeah. He's gonna follow up on this one for sure.
1: Oh, boy, I can't wait. You're right about Jason. This should be good.
2: Hey there, Caitlin.
3: Oh, hi, Jason.
2: So, how's Katie, my little cuss?
3: Okay, I guess.
2: Well, that doesn't sound like a very happy okay. What's up?
3: I gotta go to chemo today. I don't like chemo days.
2: Ah, I see. Well, how about I stick around and hop on your gurney and go with you? How old's your doctor anyways?
3: Dr. Harris is old. Really old. Like 30 or something.
2: Ah, well, then if he's that old, maybe he needs new glasses. And maybe he'll make a mistake and give me the chemo instead of you. How's that sound?
3: Yeah, Jason. Okay, but he'll know. He says, I have the prettiest blue eyes in the whole hospital. And your eyes are...
2: are brown.
3: Yeah. And you have hair, and I don't anymore.
2: Good point. Well, since I won't be able to fool him if I go with you, your mom told me you have a new friend that rides along on your gurney.
3: You mean Dinah?
2: That's its name? Dinah.
3: Uh-huh. Dinah the dragon. See?
2: Aha! There she is, hiding out in her little lair under your covers. Whoa, now that's a pretty mean-looking dragon. White with pink hearts, yes, sir. A real fire-breathing monster.
3: No, silly. She doesn't breathe fire. She just snuggles with me.
2: And just where did Dinah come from?
3: Well, there was this boy. He was old, too. Almost as old as you. He and his sister came with their backpack full of stuffed animals. And they let me choose which one I wanted. So I got Dinah.
2: I see. And do you know who this boy is? He may have to be arrested for stealing dragons from their natural habitat.
3: Oh, no. He's really nice. His sister, too. They gave stuffed animals to all the kids up and down the hall. James, he's not sure. He got a lion with a big furry mane.
2: Whoa, I see.
3: And Lacey across the hall, she picked this, I don't know what it is, but it's cool and purple. And guess what?
2: What?
3: All the animals are free.
2: That's great. Do you know the name of the boy who gave Dinah to you?
3: Tanner. And Amy. That's his sister. She says that Tanner makes all the animals himself. After school, he sews on his mom's sewing machine.
2: Well, well, what do you know? Very interesting. So, what do you think, Ellie? You're the layout artist for our school's newspaper. Can we rearrange things and make room on page one for this photo?
4: I don't know. Let me see. Oh, wow. Who's the little girl?
2: My cousin, Caitlin. She's a cancer patient.
4: Oh, Jason, I'm sorry. But what a cute kid. What's this she's holding, stuff?
2: Dragon.
4: Very cool. But why...
2: would we put that photo front and center on the school's newspaper?
4: Yeah, I mean...
2: she's not even in our school. Too young.
4: Uh-huh.
2: Because the dangerous dragon in that photo was made by someone who is in our school.
4: Really?
2: Yep, Tanner Brown, to be exact. He makes stuffed animals to give to kids in the hospital. Every kid on Caitlin's wing has one of his creations, free of charge.
4: No kidding. Tanner, the genius who... Isn't he the one that the science teacher just... Oh, wow. Let's do it. Page one, top center.
0: Hey, Mike, I hear the school paper is out. I can't wait to grab a copy. This is gonna be good.
5: Let's run by the office. There's always a stack of them there.
0: The grand exposure of Tanner the Teddy Bear Boy is underway. Here you go, hot off the press. Hey, what's this?
5: Just a photo of a kid in a hospital with a...
0: stuffed animal? But look at the caption.
5: Oh, no! It looks like Teddy...

0: Bear Boy
1: is being made out to be some kind of hero.
0: Oh, no!
1: Man, oh, man. Well, you know it. The teddy bears were for sick kids.
2: And then, as if the newspaper article wasn't enough to disgruntle Greg and Mike, the next day at the school assembly...
3: And now, last but not least, what you've all been waiting to hear announced, the winner of the science fair competition. It was a tough decision. There were entries about the effects of different colored light on growth patterns, ways to improve memory, simple solutions for purifying water, and a number of other worthy projects. But in the end, there was one entry that really stood out. Tanner Brown, will you please come forward?
4: What? He's got to be kidding.
0: Teddy Bear Boy?
3: While Tanner makes his way to the stage, I'd just like to congratulate him on his winning entry. As you may already know, Tanner has been experimenting...
0: With what? Teddy bears?
3: With robotics. And ways to use solar power as their energy source.
0: Robotics.
4: Solar power.
3: And his work has been so impressive that not only will he receive the $200 award money from our school, but Springfield Manufacturing is paying his full tuition to science camp this summer, held at our state university. A round of applause for Tanner.
5: Way to go, Tanner!
0: No,
4: this can't be happening.
0: Not another big deal article for the school paper.
4: School paper, nothing. It'll be all over TV tonight.
2: And Mike was 100% correct. That night, Tanner was interviewed on the local TV channel. And the next morning, residents opened their city newspapers to see the story of Tanner's science fair victory.
6: Look, Tanner, your front page news.
4: Really? Let me see. Tanner Brown, winner of the... Oh, no. Look, somehow they heard about Teddy Bear Boy.
6: Well, then I guess you'll have to deal with being famous in more ways than one.
2: So while the Teddy Bear Boy label had originally been intended as a mean taunt or joke, in the end, the name made Tanner even more of a local celebrity than he would have been otherwise. And is there a lesson to be learned here? Oh, definitely. Maybe even several. Always do what you can to help others. Don't let other people tease you out of doing what you love to do and what you know is right. Oh, and don't make fun of other people. After all, they could turn out to be some kind of quiet genius, and you just might end up making them famous.
7: So, Aunt Nikki, what do you think about Tanner, the teddy bear boy?
8: Well, I think I like him very much.
7: And so do I. You know, sometimes we look at someone and decide we know all about them. But really, we don't.
8: Like Aunt Carol's last point?
7: Right. For example, Greg and Mike thought that just because Tanner made teddy bears, he was
8: a sissy? A wimp?
7: Exactly. But as it turned out, he was not only into making teddy bears, but also into some pretty complicated things like electronics and energy and robotics.
8: No kidding. Plus, you have to have a very solid self-image to be willing to do something different, even something noble and kind, something that might leave you open to a lot of teasing or even bullying.
7: That's for sure.
8: And sometimes a person doesn't even have to do anything different. They just are different. Which is absolutely okay.
7: Like maybe they are extra shy, or they have autism, or they aren't very good at sports.
8: Right, but maybe they're a math wizard instead.
7: Anyway, each of us is special or different in some way, but that difference sometimes leads to great things. Why, I can think of lots of famous people who had some very obvious differences.
8: Me too. There was Beethoven, who lost his hearing and still was able to compose great music. Louis Braille was blind, but he invented a system to help the blind be able to read. And lots of famous people have dyslexia or ADHD.
7: Even Abraham Lincoln was teased as a boy because he was so long and gangly. And as an adult, he himself often joked about being ugly.
8: But he was one of our most famous presidents.
7: Oh, and speaking of presidents, did you know that people made fun of Teddy Roosevelt, the hero in today's story, because he wouldn't shoot a bear?
8: I do remember hearing that. They also called him Four Eyes because he wore glasses.

0: but look how famous he turned out to be. In fact, he's right up there on Mount Rushmore, one of our famous national monuments, carved in stone along with Abraham Lincoln, George Washington, and Thomas Jefferson.
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